0: And here's a look at the forecast for Kitchener and Waterloo region. Starting tonight, partly cloudy skies, 60% chance of showers overnight, wind gusts up to 40 kilometers an hour, becoming lighter early this evening, and gusting to 50 kilometers an hour after midnight, a low of 19 degrees. Tomorrow, cloudy skies, 60% chance of showers early in the morning, wind gusts up to 50 kilometers an hour, a high of 24 degrees, Humidex making it feel like 27 degrees. 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
1: Hey, I'm Tom Power. Welcome to Q. Have you ever drifted apart from a friend? Not had a falling out, not had a fight, you know, just life. Kids, work, people moving away. And then one day you're back in the same room and it feels like no time has passed at all. That's kind of what Broken Social Scene is and has been for about 25 years. In fact, Broken Social Scene, the band, has had 28 members. So if you think your group chat is exhausting, Kevin Drew and Charles Spearin from Broken Social Scene will be here to talk about their new album and what it is about this band that keeps them coming back to one another over and over again. That's coming up. Plus, have you ever seen a UFO? The Halifax band Winter Sleep will be here to talk about their new song, all about a UFO sighting over rural Nova Scotia. All that coming up on Q. Start out with some music. Take a listen.

And here's a look at the forecast for Kitchener and Waterloo region. Starting tonight, partly cloudy skies, 60% chance of showers overnight, wind gusts up to 40 kilometers an hour, becoming lighter early this evening, and gusting to 50 kilometers an hour after midnight, a low of 19 degrees. Tomorrow, cloudy skies, 60% chance of showers early in the morning, wind gusts up to 50 kilometers an hour, a high of 24 degrees, Humidex making it feel like 27 degrees. 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

0: And here's a look at the forecast for Kitchener and Waterloo region. Starting tonight, partly cloudy skies, 60% chance of showers overnight, wind gusts up to 40 kilometers an hour, becoming lighter early this evening, and gusting to 50 kilometers an hour after midnight, a low of 19 degrees. Tomorrow, cloudy skies, 60% chance of showers early in the morning, wind gusts up to 50 kilometers an hour, a high of 24 degrees, Humidex making it feel like 27 degrees. 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
4: Tansan and Totemek, I'm Jared Martineau. This is Reclaimed, and we've got something very special for you today to kick off our celebration of National Indigenous History Month. An Indigenous dance party mix from the one and only DJ Kokum. She's assembled some of her favorite songs by Indigenous artists from across Turtle Island, starting with this one from Ace and Abby. Turn it up, and let's get into the vibes from DJ Kokum on Reclaimed.

That was the health report from Australia's Radio National. After the news, it's ideas. I'm Saroja Coelho, and this is CBC Radio 1.

0: In a minute, Joe Pavia will check traffic and some of the stories he's putting together for his 6:30 newscast. But first, it's over to Josette Lafleur with a look at our weather. Good morning, Josette.
1: Good morning, Craig. It's mainly sunny, partly cloudy, 20 degrees in Kitchener, Waterloo, Cambridge, Guelph, Mount Forest, Stratford, and Brantford. It's already feeling closer to 27 with the humidex. The wind is from the southwest at 13 kilometers per hour. That is expected to start blowing from the west throughout the morning and gusting up to 50 kilometers per hour. Cloudy today, 60% chance of showers early this morning. Mix of sun and cloud as we get into the afternoon. High 25, humidex 28, UV index 9 or very high. Mainly clear tonight with a low of 14. Saturday, sunny in the morning. Mix of sun and cloud in the afternoon. 40% chance of showers, risk of a thunderstorm in the afternoon. Strong wind from the southwest, high 27, humidex 31. Cloudy Saturday night, 30% chance of showers, low 16. And Sunday, cloudy, 40% chance of showers throughout the day, high 20, low 7.
0: Thank you. Now here's Joe Pavia with some traffic and headlines. Good morning, Joe.
2: Good morning, Craig. Looking good on the commute so far. It is quiet. Seeing some routes are building. No major delays, though, to tell you about. Transit in Guelph, Grand River Transit and Kitchener Go is on time. 7 and 24 between the region and Guelph is up to speed and not seeing any issues on the drive from Stratford. On 7, 8 or 85 from Elmira, 401 east and westbound through the region is looking good. In the news, Toronto police officers and the city are mourning the death of Constable Mark Finizzotto, who was killed in the line of duty yesterday morning. The 43-year-old officer was shot during an exchange of gunfire while police executed a search warrant in the city's northwest end. And rain and muggy weather means an increase in the mosquito population. I'll have details on those stories and more at 6:30.
0: Thank you very much. A new cybersecurity threat called Bad Box is targeting smart devices. Things like lights, thermostats, and cameras can be taken over if they aren't properly secured. The risk often starts with weak security settings or cheap, unverified products. And most people don't notice that anything is wrong until the network has already been compromised. For a closer look on this, we have reached Kevin Ramdas. He is a professor of cybersecurity at Humber Polytechnic and the technical chair of the Ontario Skills Cybersecurity Competition. He is also CEO of Latinum.ca, which develops secure AI employees hosted and operated in Canada. He is in Mississauga. Good morning, Kevin.
3: Good morning, Craig. How are you?
0: I'm doing well, thank you.
3: Very good.
0: What is the Bad Box botnet, just in simple terms?
3: Overall, Bad Box, it's a malware. But what makes it different is that it comes pre-programmed on some electronic devices right out of the box. So we're talking about smart TV boxes, digital picture frames, maybe smart refrigerators, or any sort of device that connects to the internet. When we're talking about it, when we're thinking about this and try to visualize it in our mind, it's generally cheaper devices that are Android-based. The Bad Box malware, it's used by criminal networks to commit fraud, launch more malware, attack other systems. And the big problem with it is that it looks totally normal to you, but these bots are working like a hidden army behind the scenes and collectively doing some sort of illegal activity in the background, and it all looks like it's coming from your network or your home.
0: Hmm. So explain how this happens in the first place. How do they get hacked?
3: Well, people are inviting it into their own home. This is the big problem here. So generally, you can have an infected device, one, by buying a device that has the malware pre-installed on it.
0: Right.
3: So before you even purchased it, the box comes into your internet-connected device, already has the malware on it. That's one way that it happens. The second way is that it's there as well, that as soon as you turn it on, it goes and downloads the malware automatically as part of its initial boot up process. So it automatically is on there as you buy it, and it comes from untrusted devices that you bring into your own network.
0: And how does it spread from one device to another in our house? I mean, are some homes more vulnerable to this than others?
3: Overall, I would say 99% of the homes are very similar. I mean, for me, I'm an internet geek where I've created two different networks in my home, one for untrusted devices and one for trusted devices. But for the most part, in the general public, no. I mean, everyone's network is all one network. And once you have something on your network, it's able to see all of the other devices through a network scan to see all the other devices on your network as well. So then when you do that, it can now test every single type of device for vulnerabilities if that's what that malware does.
0: Can we usually tell when a device has been taken over?
3: For the most part, no. Victims would have no idea that this is happening. And that's part of what makes it so dangerous. All of these malwares are meant to stay hidden. So that means your TV is still going to be showing your shows, and your digital picture frames are still going to be displaying your photos, and your smart fridge will still be cooling your food. But on the back end, it's taking bad network traffic, malicious network traffic, and blending it in with your network traffic. And when all those devices are doing it together, they create this huge criminal network and create havoc on the internet.
0: What warning signs then should we be looking for at home?
3: That's a really tough question, and they're so subtle. I'm not sure anybody would really, really notice. I mean, unless your device is running hot or something like that, it's very difficult to notice. You'd have to be a lot more technical to see what's going on. So generally, these bots are reaching out to one single server out in the internet that gives it instructions to do something malicious. So unless you know that traffic is going out, it's very difficult to tell.
0: What should we then look for if we're buying smart home products online?
3: Well, yeah, I mean, that's the biggest part of it. You want to be preventative. And so you want to bring in devices into your home and into your network. You want them to be from trusted brands, recognized brands, trusted retailers. And so as soon as you start buying things that are too good to be true or the cheapest of the bunch, there's usually a price to pay, and that price is your privacy or your network security and your information. And so it's a risk that every time you bring something into your network, you're taking a risk. And so you just want to be sure that you mitigate that risk as much as possible.
0: If someone does think, or maybe they know they've been hacked, Kevin, what should they do first?
3: Well, first of all, it's not necessary to panic, but the first thing you might want to do is take that device off of your network. So unplug it, disconnect it from the internet, however that looks. The second thing you might want to do is change your Wi-Fi password, because automatically when you bring that into your home, you've shared your Wi-Fi password with it, and now that can be shared outside. The third thing you might want to do is if you're a little bit worried that this has happened, you might want to check your email, check your bank account, make sure that no weird activity is happening. For example, stolen passwords or anything like that, illegal transactions or emails being sent out that you didn't know about. So I would do those things first.
0: Kevin, great to talk to you about this today. Thank you.
3: All right. Thank you very much.
0: Kevin Ramdas is a professor of cybersecurity at Humber Polytechnic and the technical chair of the Ontario Skills Cybersecurity Competition. We reached him in Mississauga. You are listening to The Morning Edition. This is CBC Radio 1. My name is Craig Norris. We're streaming live on the CBC Listen app, the CBC News app, and your smart speakers as well. We're also at 89.1 FM. Still to come here just after the 6:30 news. When the UV index is high, we all hear the messaging that we should slap on some sunscreen. But a survey commissioned by the Canadian Dermatology Association indicates that Gen Z is tanning despite knowing that it puts them at risk for skin cancer. We hear why some teenagers are seeking out the sun. It's coming up at 6:35. In the weather, we are in for a warm day, not quite as warm as it has been the last couple of days. We're going to get up to a high of 25. It'll feel like 28 with the humidex. Some really gusty winds to tell you about today, though, gusting up to 40 and 50 kilometers an hour pretty much for the entire day up to late afternoon. Right now, we are sitting under a mainly sunny sky at 20 degrees. Well, if you've driven along Victoria Street near Lancaster, you've probably seen the van with the flags. It's hard to miss. It's a bright yellow van covered in dozens of flags from dozens of countries. The van belongs to Kitchener's Majid El-Kurdi. He's there to cater to soccer fans, no matter who they're rooting for in the FIFA World Cup. CBC KW's Lauren Kivenhoven stopped by for a closer look.
4: We have some new flag, Portugal with Canada. We have England. We have Spain, Scotland, Brazil. I loved the soccer when I was a young kid. And when I came to Canada, I was working as a truck driver. But Saturday, I do this job, soccer, flags, I do this one. I love it. This is my hobby things. This is why I love it.
5: All right, so this van is very hard to miss when you're driving past. Could you kind of explain to me how this came to be?
4: I love the soccer and I do this one long time. I've been doing this one almost 30 years. Wow. The soccer flags, yes, long time. This is like, I love it. I set up like almost 3 weeks ago here in Victoria Street. And my van long time, everybody in Kitchener knows my van. I do this job in St. Jacob's Market long time either. I am from Jordan. I came 35 years ago. I love Canada. This is the best country in the world for me, personally, and all my family. We love Canada. Actually, this is the best country in the world.
5: How did you feel when they announced that some of the games would be held in Canada for FIFA World Cup?
4: Oh, we are surprised. That's good for us, for the Canadian people. That's good for the country either. And this is where we are this year, the World Cup in Canada. We are so happy in Canada. Yeah, we do this one, the most popular, this one for the World Cup every 4 years and the Euro Cup every 2 years. I love to do that in the street.
5: What is your best-selling item here?
4: Actually, now in this time, 3-4 countries, Portugal, Spain, and Brazil. Yes, and Colombia, by the way.
5: Who do you think is going to go home with the FIFA World Cup?
4: I don't know. I guess 3-4 countries. This way, I figure like Portugal, maybe, England, Spain, Brazil. This what maybe. I don't know.
5: Why do you think it's important for the FIFA World Cup to be held in Canada?
4: This is because all the world, they watch the games. Okay, and now in Canada, all the people, some people they doesn't know, but now the people they know they are their country, best country, beautiful country, the name of the country, Canada. Yes, I love Canada.
5: Me too. Yeah. Will you be going to any of the World Cup games in Canada?
4: Yes, for sure we'll go. My son, he will stay here. If there are some games, I will go there. Still, I don't have ticket, but I will get the ticket.
0: That was CBC KW's Lauren Kivenhoven speaking with Majid El-Kurdi. Majid is a FIFA enthusiast, and during the week he operates a flag stand located at 296 Victoria Street North. Then on Thursdays and Saturdays, you can find him at St. Jacob's Market. 6:25 now here on the Morning Edition. Here's a song I'm going to play, you know, just because it's Friday and it's been a while since I played this.

0: That is The Cure with Friday I'm in Love, because, you know, it's Friday. This is the Morning Edition. My name is Craig Norris. We always do love to hear from you on the show. If you'd like to reach out to us and you'd like to connect with us and let us know what's happening in your community, if there's news happening, you can let us know, or if you'd like to react to something on the show, a few ways you can do that. You can leave us a message on our listener line. That number is 519-581-0636. 519-581-0636. 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At 6:30, here's Joe Pavia with CBC News.
1: Thank you, Craig. Cloudy and windy today with a mix of sun and cloud. High 25, the humidex 28, the UV index 9, or very high. Good morning. It is an event for the history books. For the first time, Canada will host a match in the FIFA Men's World Cup. Canadian players will face off against Bosnia-Herzegovina and Toronto today for the team's first match of the tournament.
2: That finally Canada is hosting the Cup, so we're excited to have it in our city.
3: We have an amazing team that's probably going to win this thing, but we'll see. That's just me.
1: Canada has never played to a draw at the Men's World Cup, let alone scored a win. After today's opener against Bosnia, the Canadians travel to Vancouver for two more matches with a hope of advancing to the next round for the first time ever. Today's game gets underway at 3 o'clock, and you can check out on our website, cbc.ca/KW, where you'll find a list of locations where public watch parties are taking place. Friends, family, and community members are mourning the death of Toronto Constable Mark Pinizzotto. He was shot during an exchange of gunfire while officers executed a search warrant in the city's northwest end. Constable Pinizzotto is being remembered as both a dedicated officer and a fixture in the local hockey community. CBC's Tyler Cheese has more.
4: Before joining the Toronto Police Service, the 43-year-old built an impressive hockey career playing junior hockey with the Stony Creek Spirit and Oakville Blades before spending time as a professional player in Germany. But John Verdon, president of the Oakville Rangers Hockey Club, says many families knew Pinizzotto through his work developing young players.
5: He and his brothers regularly for the last better part of a decade worked with our U5, U6, U7, U8, U9-year-olds, so the youngest of the young learning the game.
4: He says Pinizzotto's influence will continue long after his death.
5: There's no doubt in my mind that Mark and his brothers have inspired another generation or two of hockey players, and that's about as good a legacy as I think a hockey guy could ever want to have.
4: Pinizzotto was an 18-year veteran of the Toronto Police Service and spent the last 5 years with its emergency task force. Yesterday, police said a 19-year-old suspect was shot during the gunfire exchange and is in hospital. Tyler Cheese, CBC News, Toronto.
1: Door-to-door mail delivery is going to end for thousands of homes in Kitchener. Canada Post announced yesterday the city of Kitchener is one of three dozen communities that will see a move to community mailboxes. The company announced seven provinces and 37 communities that will see this change. Those homes come on top of the 136,000 addresses in 13 communities already selected. The change is going to happen early next year. The city of Kitchener received an $8 million check from the province of Ontario. The money from the Building Faster Fund is for the city exceeding its housing targets for 2025. The Building Faster Fund is a three-year program that completed its final year this year. Guelph's Multicultural Festival begins tonight at Riverside Park. More than two dozen food vendors from Latin America, the Middle East, and Asia will be on site, and dozens of cultural performers will be on stage. Anu Saxena is the festival's board chair.
6: The community, of course, is certainly growing, and each year we see small communities, they settle here and eventually grow. And that means that there is engagement from their side for the festival and for other activities in Guelph.
1: This weekend will also mark the festival's 40th anniversary. Hot and humid weather means the mosquitoes have arrived. Matthew Kupfer brings us more on this year's mosquito season.
7: Everyone knows about them and no one loves them.
8: Katie Vaughn says the mosquito situation is tough right now.
7: Yeah, they said there's been quite a few mosquitoes, especially with, like, I guess, especially now the humidity and when it rains and it's wet and stuff. Like, definitely those nights are probably the worst. So,
8: while cool nights delayed the mosquitoes from coming out earlier this spring, the conditions are now perfect for different species of mosquitoes in different parts of their life cycle.
9: So that's why we're seeing a big boom in population.
8: Mara Belsara is a PhD biology student at Carleton University.
9: So there are some mosquitoes that overwinter as adults, and there are some that die before the winter and lay eggs. So those eggs are also beginning to hatch now with the warming temperatures. So everything.
8: Ottawa Public Health monitors mosquitoes for their potential to spread diseases such as West Nile. One bird has tested positive this season. Dr. Emil Prickrell is Associate Medical Officer of Health.
10: Mosquitoes are certainly a nuisance, but they can sometimes lead to illness, which can, in older adults in particular, be quite severe.
8: The best ways to avoid mosquitoes are covering up, using bug spray, and eliminating standing water near your home. Matthew Kupfer, CBC News, Ottawa.
1: And the Elora Quarry Conservation Area is open for day use starting today. But if you want to go, you're going to need to book online because it's a popular spot. Tickets are released through the online platform each Friday afternoon for the following week. The park will remain open until Labor Day. That's the news from CBC Kitchener Waterloo. I'm Joe Pavia. Now with a look at today's weather, here is Josette Lafleur.
11: Thank you, Joe. It's mainly sunny, partly cloudy, 20 degrees in Kitchener, Waterloo, Cambridge, Guelph, Mount Forest, Stratford, and Brantford. Slight wind from the southwest at 13 kilometers per hour. The humidex is sitting at 27. The wind is expected to pick up as we get into the day, gusting from the west at 30 kilometers per hour up to 50 kilometers per hour. Mix of sun and cloud, high 25, humidex 28, UV index 9 or very high. Mainly clear tonight with a low of 14. Saturday, sunny in the morning, mix of sun and cloud in the afternoon. 40% chance of showers, risk of a thunderstorm in the afternoon as well. Strong wind from the southwest, high 27, humidex 31. Cloudy Saturday night with a 30% chance of showers and a low of 16. And Sunday, cloudy, 40% chance of showers, high 20, low 7.
0: Thank you very much. 6:36 now here on the Morning Edition. My name is Craig Norris. Still to come inside this half hour, deal or no deal. U.S. President Donald Trump claims the U.S. and Iran are close to an agreement on winding down his war against the country. Iran says the claim is speculative. We're going to hear the latest from Thomas Schaller in Washington. Thomas is with us at 6:50. Well, the FIFA 2026 World Cup is now officially underway, with Toronto and Vancouver expecting hundreds of thousands of visitors over the next few weeks. Public health officials say that they're taking every step to keep both fans and public safe. Dr. Michelle Murty is a medical officer of health at Toronto Public Health. She says that her team has been working diligently ahead of the games.
12: We've been preparing for this since almost 4 years now, when we first found out that we were going to be a host city. So a lot of preparation has gone into the upcoming games being held in Toronto. We have looked at not just other FIFA World Cups, but other large mass gathering events for sporting. And Toronto's no stranger to that. We did host the Pan Am Games in 2015. So certainly that most recent experience locally here is something we've drawn on. But Olympics across the world, FIFA across the world, and other similar events are all things we're trying to learn from to make sure we're going to do as good a job as possible. We do know that they're infectious disease, and we have looked at the risk of infectious disease associated with mass gathering events. Certainly the things that pass very easily between people, especially in a respiratory or airborne manner, are the things that we're the most concerned about. So something like measles is one of the top of our list to say, you know, the most infectious communicable disease that we have. People don't always know that they're infected when they are still infectious to other people. So somebody coming in, having measles, not knowing it, being at a game is probably one of the top risks that we'll see. But other large-scale events, things like the Hajj, we've seen things like meningitis outbreaks to be concerned about that could spread in that type of environment where people are crowded, sharing drinks, eating and drinking together as well. More routine things like food.

0: Officer of Health at Toronto Public Health. You can hear the full episode, How Can I Stay Healthy During the 2026 FIFA World Cup, on The Dose with Dr. Brian Goldman. Catch the show on CBC Listen or, of course, your favorite podcast app. Well, it's June and the sun is finally shining. Time to get out and enjoy it. Put on that hat, slather on the high SPF. That's what you do, right? Well, maybe not if you're a Gen Z. Some people in their teens or 20s are seeking out the sun, chasing a high UV index to maximize their exposure and comparing tan lines with their friends. A survey commissioned by the Canadian Dermatology Association indicates that Gen Z is tanning despite knowing the cancer risk. CBC's Ann Panman spoke with some teenagers about seeking the sun and found out about their habits.
1: I'm just looking to be more bronze, like a shade darker, not too much though. And I just use tanning oil. I don't really use sunscreen, which is bad. It's like getting a tan just makes me feel like I look better.
2: The tan I'm hoping to get this summer is probably an all-around kind of brownish tan. I think it definitely ups my confidence because you're more confident when you think you look good.
3: I'm 17 and I'm hoping to maybe go olive today. Some SPF sunscreen. I don't have 60, but 50 is good enough.
4: Yeah, like I feel like when I'm pale, like I just look kind of like depressed. And like, yeah, like the whole tan is like summer vibes and everything. So like when I'm darker, I just feel better.
5: It feels more confident, I guess. And it makes me like have more colors since I'm like more pale.
6: So are you worried about the risks?
1: Yeah, low key, but gotta do what you gotta do, I guess, to look good.
3: I don't really burn that easily because I'm from Asia, so I'm not that worried, but I still want to put on sunscreen because my grandparents had melanoma from working before, so I'm a bit more aware of being under the sun.
6: What do you say to people who are warning you all the time about don't tan, don't go out in the sun, all that?
1: Like, it's great that they're warning me, but at the same time, it's, like, my life, and I feel like I can just do what I want to do.
7: Like, I tell my mom, like, thank you for your concern, but it is my body, so I get to do what I want. And my sister also gets a tan, so, I mean, like, she's, like, not that much older than me, so I get to do what I want.
4: Yeah, my grandma has, like, skin cancer, so she always, like, warns me about that type of stuff. She's, like, she always has, an umbrella when it's sunny out. Yeah, like, they'll be me maybe when I'm older, but for right now, like, I'm okay.
0: That was CBC's Ann Panman speaking with teenagers about their summer sun-seeking habits. Some music for you now from Susie Vinnick. She's performing as the Stratford Live Music and Food Festival. It's happening on June 19th and 20th. It's a community-based festival. It's at Veterans Drive Historic Bandshell. There's trees in the park, outdoor family-friendly gathering for everyone, and some amazing food and a street market from talented artisans and vendors, and also a kids zone, and of course lots of music. Susie will be performing on Saturday the 20th. Here she is with Lift You Up.

0: That's a cool tune. Susie Vinnick with Lift You Up. Susie's performing as part of the Stratford Live Music and Food Festival that's happening next weekend, June 19th and 20th. Susie is performing on Saturday the 20th. Lots of great music, lots of great food, lots of great artisans will be selling stuff as well. 6:45 now. This is the morning edition. My name is Craig Norris, CBC Radio 1. 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If you have a smart speaker, be sure to tell it to play CBC Kitchener Waterloo. And you can also dial us in at 89.1 FM. So we're to Joe Pavia now with a check on traffic. Good morning, Joe.
1: Good morning, Craig. It's looking good on the commute right now. Noticing it is building along Highway 7, 8, 7, and 24. No major volume problems, though, on area highways or city streets. And not hearing of any delays on transit routes, Craig.
0: Thank you. Now here is Josette Lafleur with some weather. Good morning.
2: Good morning, Craig. It's mainly sunny, 20 degrees. Wind is from the southwest at 15 kilometers per hour. That wind is expected to start picking up speed, blowing from the west at 30 kilometers per hour, gusting up to 50, getting up to a high of 25 today with the humidex sitting at 28. Clear tonight with a low of 14.
0: Thank you. It's time now for the Business Digest. Here's Dan McGarvey.
3: Good morning. The big day is finally here for SpaceX.
4: That's way different than most IPOs.
5: SpaceX is preparing what could become one of the largest IPOs in financial history.
6: Daniel, get us ready for SpaceX. Will $135 seem like a bargain or will it seem crazy?
7: SpaceX targets a $1.77 trillion market value in the next...
3: As of today, investors can now buy and sell shares in Elon Musk's Texas-based company that plans to colonize Mars, mine asteroids, and put AI data centers in space. It's set to be the biggest ever public sale of shares and will make SpaceX one of the USA's top 10 largest listed firms. What makes this IPO a bit different is that a higher than usual amount of shares is being made available to individual investors as well as investment funds. It's expected to raise at least $75 billion and could make Elon Musk a trillionaire. Ontario's calling out two ticket reseller sites, it says, broke its new rules around ticket sales. The government's added SeatGeek and StubHub to its consumer beware list and says it's given the companies compliance orders, but it's not said yet which rules the companies are supposed to have broken. New ticket sales rules took effect this year, including a ban on reselling tickets above their original face value. Both companies say they've been complying with the law and have been working with the government. In other news, Dollarama's reporting higher profits and sales in the first quarter of the year. It shows Canadians are looking for more bargains and cheaper food items to combat the ever-increasing cost of living. Dollarama said the growth was driven by an increase in its total number of stores in Canada, higher comparable store sales, and The Reject Shop, an Australian discount store it took over last year. Retail analyst Bruce Winder says dollar stores doing well is just a sign of the times.
8: Dollarama's been doing well off and on for the last, call it, 15 to 20 years, because more Canadians are tightening their belt. You know, we've talked about sort of the K-shaped economy. This isn't something new. This is something that's been in play for a couple of decades at least now. So you're seeing more Canadians gravitate toward dollar stores as they can save money and stretch their money. And it's been a major trend, like I said, over the last, quarter of a century.
3: Winder says the quality of things you can buy in dollar stores has improved over the years to keep consumers coming back. And finally, as summer heats up and wedding season gets underway, there's some new data that shows worries about the rising cost of living are changing and influencing how Canadians approach major relationship decisions, including when to call it quits. BMO's Real Financial Progress Index shows nearly 2 in 5 divorced or separated Canadians say financial concerns kept them in a marriage longer than they wanted and also influenced the timing of their separation. 37% of divorced or separated Canadians say the financial cost of a divorce kept them in the marriage longer than they wanted. Nearly half of married Canadians say marriage is more of a financial commitment than an emotional one. And they say romance is dead. For CBC Radio, I'm Dan McGarvey.
0: And for more business news, check out cbc.ca/business. The time now is 6:50 on the morning edition. My name is Craig Norris. Well, President Donald Trump says the U.S. and Iran are close to a deal to end their war. The president says an agreement could be signed as early as this weekend. Iran's foreign ministry, though, says nothing has been finalized. This all comes after the president threatened massive strikes against Iran and then said that he was canceling them. For more on this back and forth, we are joined by Thomas Schaller. He is a political scientist at the University of Maryland. He is in Washington, D.C. this morning. Welcome back to the show, Thomas.
9: Good to be back, Greg.
0: Recap what's happened since the president withdrew his threat that he was going to hit Iran hard.
9: All of this was predicated on the downing, I believe, by a drone strike from Iran of a U.S. helicopter. Fortunately, the two helicopter pilots survived the crash and were rescued by the U.S. military. And then Tuesday night and Wednesday night, U.S. time, as promised, Trump delivered overnight strikes on mostly intelligence and communications facilities, at least according to the Defense Department, within Iran. And then Trump came forward yesterday, Thursday, saying that Thursday night, last night, he was going to cease those strikes, but thundered once again about threats of overtaking Karg Island, which is the major oil and gas distribution point for Iran. There was some loose talk coming out about bombing water facilities in Iran, which would be a global war crime because that's considered a humanitarian attack if you attack food and water supplies. So Trump said he's going to cease strikes, which by all indications he did last night, Thursday night. But he also promised that's because there's an imminent deal coming by the end of the weekend. Now, you know, this is like Groundhog Day with Bill Murray, Craig. We have been told repeatedly that a deal is right around the corner, 24 hours, 48 hours, by the end of the week, by the end of the weekend. So, you know, I'm willing to believe it's possible this time, but, you know, you'd have to be foolhardy to think this definitely a deal in the offing. And, of course, Iran immediately responded by saying we're not even in talk. Again, a story we've heard. The U.S. says there's negotiations going on, and Iran says we don't know about these negotiations. We're not on the cusp of a deal. So, you know, I wouldn't say it's not going to happen, but I wouldn't hold my breath this weekend.
0: Oh. So with that in mind then, Thomas, what is the Trump administration's current strategy for trying to wrap up this war?
9: It's a lot of saber rattling and threats and the belief that Iran is just going to crumble. But so far they have shown resilience despite, you know, the effects on their domestic economy and the suffering and the hyperinflation that Iranian citizens are enduring. You know, I think that they understand that they control Karg Island and they control the Strait of Hormuz shipping lane. And until and unless the United States can take over both of those things, and they really don't want to destroy. Trump talks tough about Karg Island, but if he destroys that oil and gas facilities, you know, you don't build that back overnight, and immediately Brent crude prices for a barrel of oil will spike because everybody will know it's not just a matter of getting the oil out of there. It's the oil isn't produced in the first place to be shipped. And so Trump knows that gas prices, you know, per gallon in the United States would spike over $5, maybe even to $6, and that would create domestic havoc. So they're not going to blow up those oil facilities. And Iran knows that. And so it's mostly a fight over the shipping lanes of processed oil. And until and unless the United States comes up with a strategy to control the Strait of Hormuz, Iran still kind of holds the ace in the hole.
0: How has Iran been retaliating to all of this?
9: You know, they can't reach the United States, of course, with the ballistic missiles, and they don't have a nuclear capacity, which is part of the point of trying to keep Iran under check, although, you know, Obama inked a deal in 2013 to do exactly that, the JCPOA, but which Trump ripped up, of course, and said was a terrible deal. And a lot of people saying now he'd like to renegotiate that same deal just in the same way that he said, you know, NAFTA, the North American Free Trade Agreement with Canada and Mexico, was a terrible deal. And then he inked the USMCA, which was about 92% identical to NAFTA. And I would predict at the end of this, we're going to be right back to whatever Obama's deal is. But Trump is so prideful and so hateful toward Obama that he will never admit that Obama succeeded where Trump has failed. So I think we'll be, you know, in the end here, we'll be right back to where we started. And, you know, until Trump finds a face-saving measure to get out of this, It's going to be a lot of bluster and threats on Karg Island and threats on their facilities. But Iran can mostly just attack our bases in the region. They have done that. We don't know the extent of that. The New York Times and a few other media outlets have said it's more extensive than Pete Hegseth, the Secretary of Defense, is willing to admit. But I think we won't know that extent until there are some Pentagon leaks or after the war is over.
0: Now, here's the thing, though, Thomas. Aren't the two countries supposed to be in a ceasefire? This does not seem like a ceasefire.
9: No, I mean, I think what we have is a repeated series of threats, some followed through on by Trump, in the hopes that the next round of threats are eventually going to break Iran. You know, if you remember in the opening days, really, the opening week of this war, Trump said, we know their military's at the bottom of the sea, we've destroyed their air force, we've destroyed everything. And so whether Trump believed that or whether that's what his officials were telling him, in Trump's mind, like, they're just going to fold and give up. Well, it's clear that they have not, and it's clear that they have the ability to squeeze the United States. And so each time Trump, you know, promises the American people that this is the last round of attacks and we're right around the corner, each time that he does that and it doesn't result in Iran capitulating or at least coming to terms on a deal, he looks weaker and weaker and weaker. And so Iran knows that, which is why they are, you know, mocking us on social media and so forth. And American patience, which started out pretty low. Like, this is the first war in American history where a majority of the public was not on the side of the president at the start of the war. Even Iraq and Afghanistan, as popular as they turned out to be, a majority of the public was behind George W. Bush, at least initially. Iran knows that time is sort of on their side and that American patience in the post-Iraq era is pretty thin.
0: Thomas, I always appreciate your insight. Thank you for this.
9: Great to be here. Cheers.
0: Thomas Schaller is a political scientist at the University of Maryland. We reached Thomas in Washington, D.C. this morning. 7:57 now here on the Morning Edition. It's over to Josette Lafleur with some weather. Good morning.
2: Good morning, Craig. It's mainly sunny, 20 degrees in Kitchener, Waterloo, Cambridge, Guelph, Mount Forest, Stratford, and Brantford. Wind is from the west-southwest at 15 kilometers per hour. That is expected to start blowing from the west at 30 kilometers per hour, gusting up to 50. Mix of sun and cloud in the afternoon, high 25, humidex 28, UV index 9 or very high, mainly clear tonight with a low of 14. Saturday, sunny in the morning, mix of sun and cloud in the afternoon, 40% chance of showers, risk of a thunderstorm as well. Strong wind from the southwest, high 27, humidex 31, chance of showers Saturday night with a low of 16. Sunday, cloudy, chance of showers, high 20, low 7.
0: Thank you. Now here's Joe Pavia. He has a check on traffic and on some of the stories that he's been following in the news. Good morning, Joe.
1: Good morning, Craig. It is looking good on the commute. I'm not seeing any delays on the 401 east or westbound, actually from Woodstock to Mississauga. Routes to the 401 are up to speed in Guelph and in the region. It is a good drive from Stratford on Highway 78 and 85 from Elmira. Not seeing any issues on 7 and 24 between the region and Guelph. No major issues on city routes. No delays on transit routes in Guelph, Grand River Transit, or Kitchener Go. In the news, thousands of homes in the city of Kitchener will be losing door-to-door mail delivery next year. Canada Post announced a number of cities will move to community mailbox service. It's scheduled to kick in or take effect in Kitchener in October of 2027. And coming up on World Report, after offering grocery rebates to eligible Canadians, Prime Minister Mark Carney is committing billions of dollars to making sweeping changes to Canada's food system.
0: Thanks, Joe. 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We continue now with World Report.
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12: This is World Report. Good morning, I'm Martina Fitzgerald. The eyes of the sporting world are on Canada. In just a few hours, our men's national soccer team takes to the pitch in Toronto for a historic clash against Bosnia-Herzegovina. It marks the first time Canada has ever hosted a match at the FIFA World Cup. The team is hoping for a major milestone today, looking to secure their first ever World Cup victory in front of a passionate home crowd. The CBC's Thomas Dagla has our top story.
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14: At the FIFA Fan Festival site in Toronto and in bars and living rooms across the country today, Canadians will be watching soccer history.
15: That finally, Canada is hosting the Cup, so we're excited to have it in our city.
16: We have an amazing team that's probably going to win this thing, but we'll see. That's just me.
14: The Canadian team has never played to a draw at the Men's World Cup, let alone scored a win.
17: The Canadians are going to show up and they're going to be loud. Hopefully they're going to push us for a good result.
14: Midfielder Stefan Eustachio may be soft-spoken off the pitch, but today he'll be battling as team captain.
17: We want to get a win. We know that Bosnia wants the same thing. It's going to be a very tough game.
14: In that lead role, Eustachio is replacing superstar Alfonso Davies, who's still recovering from a hamstring injury. Head coach Jesse Marsh says Davies underwent an MRI and the results were encouraging.
18: I wish we had two more weeks so that Alfonso would really be back and all our guys would have a little bit more underneath them. But at the same time, man, we are ready to play some games.
14: After today's opener against Bosnia, the Canadians travel to Vancouver for two more matches with the hope of advancing to the next round for the first time ever. Thomas Dagle, CBC News, Toronto.
12: Renowned British artist David Hockney has died. He rose to fame in the 1960s, becoming a global art icon with his vibrant, shimmering paintings of Southern California swimming pools. Considered one of the most influential pop artists of his generation, Hockney's masterpieces would later command tens of millions of dollars at auction. His publicist confirmed Hockney died peacefully on Thursday. David Hockney was 88 years old. Iran is pushing back against Donald Trump's claims that the war is over. Last evening, the U.S. president announced a peace deal, but Iran's foreign ministry is calling that completely speculative. In a Canadian exclusive, CBC News is reporting from Iran with permission of the government. It imposes restrictions on international journalists. However, the Iranian government does not check our material before it's published or broadcast. The CBC senior international correspondent Margaret Evans is in Tehran.
19: One of the night gatherings in Tehran, mainly hardline pro-regime rallies taking place in neighborhoods across the city most nights. Chants of death to America, a given. They began before the April ceasefire, during the height of the U.S.-Israeli bombing campaign against Iran, which has now killed more than 3,000 people, according to the Ministry of Health here. Iran's new supreme leader, Mojtaba Khamenei, has urged people to continue the night demonstrations, although he still has yet to appear in public. Many in this crowd don't want negotiations with Washington at all. Samira Yusufinijad is a 40-year-old mother.
20: I would like the war to continue until we are the winners and that until Israel is annihilated.
19: She does say if the Supreme Leader were to command it, she would accept a deal. Many other Iranians are hoping for an agreement, like this woman from a neighborhood not far away who calls the gatherings a nuisance.
20: Those who are pro-government, pro-Islamic Republic, they are bothering us a lot. Noise pollution and also a lot of traffic. You're lucky to be from Canada, a Canadian.
19: She asked not to be identified for fear of repercussions, a reminder of the stakes involved for those who oppose the Iranian authorities here. Margaret Evans, CBC News, Tehran.
12: Prime Minister Mark Carney has landed in Paris. He and his wife, Diana Fox Carney, arrived this morning to open a busy European diplomatic tour. Carney will meet with French President Emmanuel Macron first, then head to Ireland for a series of talks. After that, it's back to France for the G7 summit. President Trump will also be at that meeting, which gets underway on Monday in Evian. Canada's new national food security strategy promises to make groceries more affordable. Prime Minister Carney unveiled the multi-billion dollar plan on Thursday, saying the investments will address the high costs plaguing shoppers across the country. But some food economists warn there is very little in the way of immediate relief at the checkout. Sam Sampson reports.
4: At this Calgary grocery store, some shoppers are already changing how they fill their carts because their dollar just doesn't go as far.
21: Everything's gone up because I'm a pensioner and you only get so much.
22: It's causing a lot of stress, especially as the kids, like, they're growing.
4: Prime Minister Mark Carney's new food strategy promises to ease those worries.
23: Because a country that can't feed itself or fuel itself or defend itself isn't truly sovereign.
4: The four main goals are increase grocery retail competition by funding more places for independent grocers to buy food, boost processing power in Canada so we don't have to rely on other countries to process goods, invest in greenhouses and vertical farming to grow fruits and veggies year-round, and cut red tape to get food on shelves faster.
24: The actual pace of action is glacial.
4: University of Saskatchewan Agriculture and Resource Economics Professor Stuart Smythe says the announcement recycles ideas Ottawa could have acted on years ago, and ultimately, they're focusing on long-term solutions.
24: I don't see anything in the strategy that's going to be able to have an effect on grocery prices in the next 6 months. And really, that's what a grocery strategy should, in part, try to achieve, is that balance between how do we address the short-term crisis, but also provide some incentives for longer-term investment.
4: Other food economists say the strategy will help fix an outdated supply chain system, but agree it won't slash prices at the checkout anytime soon. Sam Sampson, CBC News, Edmonton.
12: The United States Supreme Court has blocked an execution in Alabama using nitrogen gas. The High Court voted 6-3 to reject a last-minute appeal from the state. Lower courts had already ruled that using nitrogen gas is unconstitutionally cruel. Inmate Jeffrey Lee was convicted of a double murder in 1998. The jury voted for a life sentence, but a judge overrode that decision and handed down the death penalty. Alabama banned judicial overrides in 2017, but the change was not retroactive. State lawyers say they will continue to fight to carry out the execution. As we count down the last few hours before Canada's World Cup opener, we know that major sporting events like the FIFA World Cup bring massive crowds. Part of ensuring those fans go home happy is planning for all manner of health risks, everything from infectious illnesses to extreme heat. The CBC's Amina Zephyr reports on how public health officials in Toronto and Vancouver have been preparing behind the scenes.
25: We know we wanted to step up our surveillance a little bit more because we're going to be welcoming the world.
26: Dr. Michelle Murty is Toronto's Medical Officer of Health. While outbreaks are rare, this year's gathering comes at a tense time amid a growing Ebola outbreak in Central Africa. But Ebola isn't near the top of her list of threats.
25: We have never seen a case of Ebola in Toronto or in Canada, so we have a lot of other things in place.
27: Welcome to the Health Security Operations Center.
26: Rebecca Katz heads up a surveillance lab for host countries at Georgetown University in Washington. Katz says the most likely infectious disease threats spread through the air, like in coughs. For that, Katz and her team tap into disease surveillance data from wastewater.
27: Looks like it can pick up measles in the wastewater 5 to 7 days before the first patient actually shows up in an emergency department. It's really powerful.
26: Dr. Murty calls the heads up useful.
25: So we're looking for norovirus, measles infection, and mpox infection.
26: In Vancouver, public health teams are also on the lookout for foodborne illnesses. Dr. Mark Lecition serves as a medical officer of health at Vancouver Coastal Health.
28: We're also worried about non-communicable disease risks, things like heat, wildfire smoke. How will that impact the games?
26: Amina Zephyr, CBC News, Toronto.
12: That is the latest national and international news from World Report. I'm Martina Fitzgerald. This is CBC News.
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1: Good morning. I'm Craig Norris. It is Friday, June 12th. The time is 7:10. And coming right up on the morning edition, the federal government is investing $1 billion over the next 10 years to expand and build food terminals in Canada. We get analysis from food security expert Peggy O'Neill. Peggy joins us in just a moment. You will hear that and a lot more. We still have some great music to get to in the show. Joe Pavia is here with your need-to-know info about the news and traffic. And Josette Lafleur is here with your need-to-know info about the weather. Good morning.
2: Good morning, Craig. It's mainly sunny, 21 degrees in Kitchener, Waterloo, Cambridge, Guelph, Mount Forest, Stratford, and Brantford. Wind is from the southwest at 15 kilometers per hour, gusting up to 28. The humidex is sitting at 28. It is expected to be a windy day today. The wind will start blowing from the west at 30 kilometers per hour, gusting up to 50. Mix of sun and cloud throughout the afternoon. High 25, humidex 28, UV index 9 or very high. Mainly clear tonight with a low of 14. Saturday is a bit of a mixed bag. Mix of sun and cloud, chance of showers in the afternoon. Risk of a thunderstorm, strong wind. High 27, humidex 31. Chance of showers in the evening, low 16. And Sunday, chance of showers throughout the day, high 20, low 7.
1: Thank you. Now here's Joe Pavia. He has some traffic and some headlines. Good morning, Joe.
3: Good morning, Craig. Seeing a crash on the traffic map at the roundabout Pine Bush and Franklin Boulevard. Not really causing a delay, a major delay there, but just to let you know that is happening there. That's really the only issue that I'm seeing right now. Routes are building around the region on city streets and area highways. No delays on transit routes. In the news, the city of Kitchener is getting rewarded for its commitment to building new homes. The province of Ontario handed the city a check for over $8 million from the Building Faster Fund. And the Guelph Multicultural Festival is celebrating its 40th anniversary this weekend. I'll have details on those stories and others at 7:30.
1: Thank you very much. Well, Canada has a new national food security strategy. Prime Minister Mark Carney announced the plan yesterday.
5: To protect our sovereignty and truly take control of our future, we have to take control of our food system.
1: It's a 10-year plan with over $3 billion attached. It includes goals like increasing grocery competition and reducing Canada's reliance on food imports. Peggy O'Neill is an assistant professor of food leadership and management at Western University. She has read the strategy closely. Good morning.
6: Good morning, Craig.
1: So the food security strategy highlights three main problems with the Canadian food system. Not enough competition between grocery retailers, not enough technology, and too much reliance on imported food. Do you agree with the diagnosis, those three?
6: I would say that's a reasonable overall assessment, yes. We've been hearing a little while now about the five major grocery retailers. We have our great exporter of food, and in some instances, we import that back after it's been processed. So the capacity and the technology we're talking about isn't necessarily software or AI, it's food processing. So canning, freezing, either improving facilities that we have or building new ones. And those two things create the third dependency, which is the imports.
1: Now, the strategy includes $1 billion to build new food distribution hubs and terminals in Canada. For people who might not know, what are those exactly?
6: Farmers and producers don't sell direct to consumers. They need people to buy things and then sell them in the grocery stores. So what these terminals and hubs will do will create more places across the nation where farmers close to home and producers close to home can go to a terminal, and then the buyers there will be able to put the food in the grocery store. So simply, that's what it is.
1: How effective do you think these new food hubs will be then in spurring more grocery competition?
6: I think they'll be very helpful in that independent grocers, so not the big five, will be able to have more opportunity to buy direct from the producers and consumer, or producers and farmers. Right now, they're buying from their competition in some cases. so the big five.
1: Now, anyone who's taken the train between here and Toronto has seen the big Ontario food terminal. Is that the sort of thing we're talking about?
6: It is. There's two more terminals planned. We don't know the locations of those. I assume one in the west and one in the east. But there's also 40 hubs, which are smaller than that large food terminal that you pass when you're going to Toronto. So the smaller hubs will be, I think, dependent on where they are in terms of the size.
1: Right. What does this strategy do then to help farmers or other food producers?
6: Well, specifically for farmers, there were a number of strategies, and I think we know we have an aging farmer population and we have the next generation trying to take over. So there were a couple of things with farm succession planning and the Canadian Agricultural Loans Act. There were some provisions there. An intergenerational farm task force is going to be struck to really kind of look at how do we smoothly transition from generation to generation. And there were also some increases to the lifetime capital gains exemption. So that's going to be very positive for farmers, over and above being able to, across the nation, be able to sell their product to more places, including these two terminals and food hubs. So they'll have hopefully better prices.
1: So is that where it helps Canadians who are struggling with high food prices then?
6: It does, because when there's more competition in the independent grocers, they will be able to hopefully pass on cost savings, because right now there's challenges with the large grocery stores with some of the other things that were announced in the strategy, for example, surveillance pricing. So what that means is browsing data and other information is collected to see what the total possible price a consumer base can pay, as opposed to this is what it cost me to buy, this is in a reasonable markup. So I think that the large grocery stores that are engaging in that won't necessarily have any incentive, and the independent retailers will be able to certainly not do that. And therefore, that'll be one way that food prices are brought down.
1: Overall, Peggy, what else should the federal government be doing to help people who are struggling with food costs?
6: I think continuing to invest in the National School Food Program. That helps families with children, and I think we've seen very positive impacts with that. They have recently announced and funded a significant amount, but we do need more. That doesn't help people who don't have children. So I think continuing to listen to citizens and to their members of parliament that are representing citizens, they have a lot of good ideas. What can they do to help based on what people in their own areas? Canada is a very broad nation, and what is needed in the northern regions is not the same as what's needed in urban, Vancouver and Toronto. So I think listening to the people in their specific areas is the most important thing they can do, and then acting on what they hear.
1: So interesting, Peggy. We appreciate you talking about this morning. Thank you.
6: Thank you for having me, Craig.
1: Peggy O'Neill is an assistant professor of food leadership and management at Western University. She joined us on the line this morning from London, Ontario. 7:18, you are listening to The Morning Edition. 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You can also find us at 89.1 FM. Still to come just after the 7:30 news, everything's better with butter. And a local cheesemaker is using whole fresh pasteurized milk cultures and sometimes salt to create fresh local European style cultured butter. We're going to find out more when food columnist Jasmine Mangalacero joins me at 7:40. Checking on the weather, we're in for another warm day. We're going to get up to a high of 25 today. It will feel not much of a humidex. It'll feel like 28 with the humidex. Some gusty winds, though, to tell you about as well, gusting up to 50 kilometers an hour this morning and then dropping to 40 kilometers an hour this afternoon. Pretty steady at 20 kilometers an hour from the west throughout the day. Right now we're sitting under a mainly sunny sky and the temperature is 22 degrees. Tomorrow night at La Poche in Guelph, you can catch the Talbot Trail Boys in concert. Here they are with Driving for the Forest City.

0: That is the Talbot Trail Boys. They are performing tomorrow night at La Poche in Guelph. Jenny Omnicord is opening that show. The name of that song is Driving for the Forest City. 7:24 now here on the Morning Edition. Guelph's Multicultural Festival is set to begin later tonight at Riverside Park, and what started out as a small downtown event in the late 70s has grown to hosting more than 25,000 visitors every year with dozens of food vendors and performers. The festival highlights the city's diversity through food and performances. This year also marks the festival's 40th anniversary. CBC KW's Carmen Grollo spoke with the festival board chair, Anu Saxena, who was at Riverside Park getting ready for the big day.
1: So over the years, with my time with the festival, what I have noticed is that there's more of community engagement, not only in terms of visitors, but also in the way of partnerships, sponsors, donations, in-kind, and monetary. And just community coming together on the weekend just to help out or to visit. So more engagement, more awareness. It's an awesome feeling because, you know, I see people smiling, people from different communities, ethnic backgrounds, cultures, and from around town and surrounding areas, from Toronto, London, all the way to Hamilton. They are here visiting us and just enjoying what we have to offer, a great lineup of entertainment, shopping, food, and activities, like outdoor activities for children. Like new this year is we have an area where we'll showcase an interactive play games from around the world.
2: And what sort of cultures are going to be part of the festival in terms of like food vendors and performers?
1: For in the food tent, we have countries representing Mexico, Ecuador, India, Bangladesh, Nepal. We have vendors from El Salvador, vendors from Middle East. We have local coffee vendor, Vietnamese food. So we have a whole lineup of different ethnic food vendors here and performances. We have Polish community, Filipino, again, Eritrean, Middle Eastern, Indian. Some Ukrainian performances would be there.
2: What does that tell you about Guelph and the population there and the community in Guelph?
1: The community of Guelph is certainly growing. And each year we see small communities, they settle here and eventually grow. And then that means that there is engagement from their side for the festival and for other activities in Guelph. So Guelph is definitely growing, and which is a good sign.
2: And I know, you know, the festival sort of started in the late 70s, something very small in a downtown. But you're celebrating the festival's 40th anniversary this year. What does it mean for you to have made it this far, 40 years in Guelph?
1: I think the fact that when it was founded, right, the community believed and acknowledged into the vision of the founders. And they made it possible for this event to become a very prestigious annual event and one of the first events of the summer, which has great attendance. And over the years, it has expanded quite a bit.
2: And Anu, before I let you go, I'm just curious, what is your favorite part about of the festival over the weekend?
1: Just to see colors and smiles. Mm-hmm. Like, you know, people are there with different colorful outfits, you know, their flags, and they just come and they're happy. And when they're happy, it's obviously something that, you know, helps our team to, you know, feel more confident and say, okay, let's plan better for next year or add something new to next year.
0: Anna Saxena is the board chair for the Guelph Multicultural Festival. She was speaking with CBC KW's Carmen Grollo there. The festival kicks off tonight at 5 p.m. at Riverside Park in Guelph, and it is the 40th anniversary of the Multicultural Festival. You are listening to the Morning Edition. Still a lot to get to here on the show. Coming up just after Joe Pavia's newscast, the old saying is everything's better with butter, right? A local cheesemaker is using a whole fresh pasteurized milk cultures and sometimes salt to create fresh local European-style cultured butter. We find out more when food columnist Jasmine Mangalicero joins me at 7:40. I remember in my younger days working in a lot of restaurant kitchens, well, three specifically, under like papered chefs, and they would always tell me that if you're eating something at home and it doesn't taste as good as it does in a restaurant, you probably need butter. That was all three of them told me the same thing. We are also going to be hearing about the Princess Margaret Ride to Conquer Cancer. It's happening this weekend. Waterloo's Jordan Fox, he's leading a team of cyclists on a two-day trek from Toronto to Niagara in honor of his father, Dana. You will hear that coming up at 7:50. We always do love to hear from you, too. If you'd like to reach out to us and react to something you heard on the show, or if there is news happening where you are, let us know about it. You can leave a message on our listener line, 519-581-0636. 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If texting is better for you, 226-821-0522. 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The time now is 7:30. Here is Joe Pavia with CBC News.
3: Thank you, Craig. Sunny and 21 right now. The humidex is 28 and it is windy. Winds are from the west at 33 kilometers an hour, gusting to 46K. Look for a mix of sun and cloud today with a high 25. The humidex 28. Good morning. A historic day as Canada will play its first ever men's FIFA World Cup match on home soil. The men's national team will host Bosnia at Toronto Stadium with kickoff scheduled for 3 o'clock. The CBC's Dale Minupduck has what you need to know.
4: Canada's head coach Jesse Marsh confirming that star defender Moise Bombido will be available today. Bombido re-aggravated an old leg injury during Canada's friendly versus Uzbekistan. Marsh says Bombido's reached his top speeds, but isn't 100%.
5: But even if we get him to 90-95%, that's still a pretty damn good player.
4: Captain Alfonso Davies will not be available in the World Cup opener. He suffered a hamstring injury in May, so midfielder Stefan Eustachio will wear the C for Canada. Meanwhile, Bosnia, who are training out of Centennial Park, say they're focused on imposing their style, the same one that got them past higher-ranked sides Wales and Italy in their European playoff. Bosnian forward Ermadin Demirovic.
6: We did something that everybody knows who we are, so for me, it's not a problem to be the underdog.
4: Bosnia! Bosnia is expecting a lot of supporters to turn out for today's match, but Marsh telling reporters firmly that there will be more red than blue at Toronto Stadium. We'll find out soon, and as for the pressure of playing in the first ever Men's World Cup match on home soil, Marsh says he and the team want that pressure. Dale Minupduck, CBC News, Toronto.
3: Now, there are a number of local public watch parties taking place during the World Cup tournament, and you can find a list of the locations on our website, cbc.ca/kw. Changes to mail delivery are coming to Kitchener in October of 2027. Canada Post announced yesterday the city of Kitchener is one of three dozen communities across the country that will see a move to community mailboxes. 485,000 addresses will be affected. The Crown Corporation says the community will join nearly three quarters of Canadian addresses already getting their mail and parcels via some form of centralized delivery, such as community mailboxes, apartment lobby boxes, and post office boxes. The province has handed over an $8 million check to the city of Kitchener. It's a reward for exceeding housing targets in 2025. Barry Verbanovic is the mayor of Kitchener. He says he is proud to see the city receiving recognition at the provincial level.
7: This marks the third consecutive year that Kitchener has received this funding, making us one of only a small number of municipalities in Ontario to achieve this milestone. It's a clear reflection of how Kitchener is continuing to lead with action when it comes to addressing the housing crisis.
3: The Building Faster Fund is a three-year program that rewards municipalities who reach their housing targets. Cities like Kitchener that exceed the target get a bonus on top of their allocation. Many are still mourning today for Toronto Police Constable Mark Pinizzotto, who was killed in the line of duty yesterday morning. The 43-year-old officer, who was shot during an exchange of gunfire while police executed a search warrant in the city's northwest end. One of the suspects is being treated for gunshot wounds suffered during that exchange. The 19-year-old faces a first-degree murder charge, and police continue to search for a second suspect who is also 19. The Guelph Multicultural Festival is celebrating its 40th anniversary this weekend. The festival begins tonight at Riverside Park and celebrates the city's diversity through food and performances. It started as a small event in the late 70s and has grown to host more than 25,000 people over the weekend. Anu Saxena is the festival's board chair.
1: The fact that when it was founded, right, the community believed and acknowledged into the vision of the founders. And they made it possible for this event to become a very prestigious annual event and one of the first events of the summer, which has great attendance. And over the years, it has expanded quite a bit.
3: More than 24 food vendors from Latin America, the Middle East, and Asia will be on site this weekend. Saxena said dozens of cultural performers will be at the main stage as well, while local bands will put on a show in the food tent. And the Elora Quarry Conservation Area is open for day use starting today. But if you want to go, you'll need to book online. That's because the former limestone quarry turned park is very popular with people who want to swim in the quarry, walk the 1 kilometer trail, and enjoy the picnic area. Each day has 2 4-hour time slots when people can visit. Tickets are released through the online ticket platform each Friday afternoon for the following week, and the park will remain open until Labor Day. That's the news from CBC Kitchener-Waterloo. I'm Joe Pavia.
0: Thank you, Joe. And now here is Josette Lafleur with a look at what's going on in the weather. Good morning.
8: Good morning, Craig. It's mainly sunny, 22 degrees in Kitchener-Waterloo, Cambridge, Guelph, 20 in Mount Forest, Stratford, and Brantford. The humidex is sitting at 28. Those winds have picked up significantly. Right now, the wind is from the southwest at 33 kilometers per hour, gusting up to 46. And that is basically how the wind is going to go for the morning into the evening before tapering off to a light breeze. High 25, humidex 28, UV index 9 or very high. Clear tonight with a low of 14. Saturday, sunny in the morning. Mix of sun and cloud in the afternoon. That comes with a 40% chance of showers, risk of a thunderstorm. Strong wind from the southwest, high 27, humidex 31. Cloudy Saturday night, 30% chance of showers, low 16. And Sunday, cloudy, chance of showers, high 20, low 7.
0: 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It's time to check in with John Hancock at CBC Sports. 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
9: Morning.
0: The Carolina Hurricanes, one win away from the Stanley Cup.
9: Yeah, they've gone up 3-2 after beating Vegas 4-2 in Raleigh last night. Andrei Svechnikov, 2 goals, and the captain, Jordan Staal, scored his 5th of the series. But Vegas coach John Tortorella says, mark my words, we'll be back in Vegas, or we'll be back in Raleigh next week for Game 7. We're not going to end it in the next game. We're going 7.
10: I thought we had a good start. We had a really good start. We lost momentum when we went back-to-back in penalties. It's about the same time that we lost Bill. We got to find a way. We'll be back here. We're just going to do it in a different order. I'm going to leave my clothes here. That's for sure. They'll be in the hotel.
9: The Hurricanes and Knights meet in Game 6 Sunday night in Vegas, and if Tortorella's right, Game 7 is back in Raleigh on Wednesday. By the way, Nikita Kucherov, Tampa Bay Lightning, won the Hart Trophy as NHL MVP for the second time, beating out Nathan MacKinnon and Connor McDavid, the other finalists. And the American Hockey League's Calder Cup final starts tonight in Chicago, the Wolves hosting Toronto Marlies.
0: And after all the buildup, and I know we've been talking about it for a year here in different interviews on our show, the 2026 World Cup is finally underway.
9: Yeah, we had the first 2 matches in Mexico yesterday. Co-host Mexico shutting out South Africa 2-0 in front of a capacity crowd of over 80,000 in Mexico City. And in the second match in Guadalajara, South Korea rallied to beat Czechia 2-1. Canada's captain, Alphonso Davies, will not play in Canada's opener this afternoon at BMO Field in Toronto. He's been ruled out as he continues to recover from a hamstring injury. Canadian coach Jesse Marsh says every other player on the 26-man roster is available for the match at 3 o'clock this afternoon.
11: What always impressed me is every one of these boys is incredibly Canadian, and the pride they have in putting on the jersey, representing the country, hearing the national anthem. In the U.S., sometimes we had to beg players to sing the national anthem. These guys belt it out to the top of their lungs because they want to show the country how proud they are to be here, to be Canadians, and to represent what Canada is.
9: After the Canada match, the United States will play Paraguay. That match is in Los Angeles tonight.
0: And two Canadians are just one shot off the lead at the Canadian Open Golf Championship.
9: Yeah, actually, I wrote that a little early. It's actually six golfers, including one Canadian from Mississauga, are tied for the lead at six under after the first round of the Canadian Open in Toronto.

0: spoiled Winnipeg's home opener in the CFL in front of a sellout crowd.
1: Boy, there's a lot going on in sports. Yeah, Bo Levi Mitchell threw for two touchdowns. Hamilton beating Winnipeg 37-27. Both teams 1-1 to start the season. Bombers played in front of a 15th straight capacity crowd, 32,343. Toronto Argos open their season in Montreal tonight, and the BC Lions are in Regina Saturday. First game for those two teams. Game 5 of the NBA final goes Saturday night in San Antonio, with the New York Knicks up 3-1. In the WNBA, Toronto Tempo, who have won 4 of their last 5, will play in Washington tonight. In baseball, the Blue Jays host the Yankees this weekend at Rogers Center. Treya Savage gets the start for the Jays in Game 1. Tampa Bay is tied with New York for the AL East lead. They're in L.A. to take on the Angels. Red Sox open a series at Fenway against Texas. And Baltimore, coming off a win over Seattle, split that 4-game series. In the Canadian Baseball League, Welland Jackfish over the Brantford Red Sox, 15-11. Red Sox are in Hamilton tonight. Kitchener Panthers host Toronto. London Majors home to Welland. And Canada's men's volleyball team beat Olympic champion France 3-1 in Volleyball Nations League play in Ottawa. First time Canada's beaten France since they started VNL play back in 2018. Canada will face the U.S. on Saturday. And in tennis, Canadian Felix Auger-Aliassime is through to the quarterfinals of the Labima Open in the Netherlands. There you go, Craig.
0: Awesome, John. Thank you.
1: Have a good weekend.
0: You too. Have a great one. There's John Hancock with CBC Sports. 7:41 now here on the Morning Edition. Oh, butter, what can't it do? It's been used in everything from medicine to cosmetics to fixing household squeaks and, of course, in culinary dishes all over the world. And while many of us may turn to big commercial makers for our sticks of butter, small local dairies and cheesemakers are continuing with the ancient practice of churning their own. CBC KW's food columnist Jasmine Mangalacero is here to spread the word. Good morning, Jasmine.
2: Good morning.
0: So butter, it's something, you know, it's a staple that a lot of people have in their house that a lot of us take for granted.
2: Yeah, it is. And, you know, over the past 5 years or so, butter's made the news for things like large butter thefts and national discussions about cattle feed. It's been trending as butter boards and brown butter, and some people are opting to churn their own. We used to have a number of creameries here in Waterloo region, but they closed. But last autumn, Adam van Berhaik at Mountain Oak in New Hamburg started making European-style cultured butter. He makes a new batch every week, and he starts with 300 liters of pasteurized fresh milk from his herd.
3: The fermentation takes about 24 hours. Then you start churning. That takes about a half hour. And then the washing of the butter, that takes another hour getting the last milk residues out.
2: Because it's European style 84% butter fat rather than the standard 80%, it is rich. And culturing gives it a lovely tang balanced by rounded light sweetness. I've used it in baking, cooking, and on toast. It's very good butter.
0: So how much butter, though, does he get from those 300 liters?
2: Well, they've got Holsteins, and that breed's milk is about 4.4% butter fat. So for every 300 liters of pasteurized milk, Adam is getting about 14 kilos of butter. The rest is buttermilk.
3: And buttermilk is a strange name for churned milk. We get a lot of questions about how much fat is in the buttermilk. Well, there's hardly any fat anymore.
2: Now, churned milk or karnemilk is what the Dutch call milk extracted from butter making. Some dairies use it for skim milk cheeses, but Adam's selling it at the farm store. When I went in, they had regular and raspberry buttermilk. It is so refreshing.
0: So does it taste different? You mentioned something about cultured butter having a tang.
2: Yeah, well, most people are probably used to regular sweet cream butter. That's milder, creamier, and more neutral than cultured butter. I think cultured butter's nuanced flavors work well with savory sauces, sautés, butter-forward sweet things like shortbread, and on toast. Cultured butter also makes breads and cakes more tender, while the higher fat in European-style butter makes crusts flakier.
0: Interesting. I mean, it sounds like cultured butter adds a more like a complex savory flavor to food.
2: It can, but butter in general does more. Dan Angus owns Cambridge's Terroir Artisan Bakery. Every week, they use about 200 kilos of butter. I know. We chatted about butter's role in texture, rise, and flavor. He makes laminated pastries like croissants and puff pastry, and that's when you seal a sheet of butter and dough and fold and roll it several times to create

0: layers.
1: And then what happens when that hits the oven is the butter releases its water and it creates steam and it pushes those layers up. So then you've got this sort of puff of the pastry. And then as the pastry cooks, you get a fry because the fat starts to fry the starch and carbohydrates and sugar in your dough. And then you get that crispiness.
0: And changing butter's state gets different results. Like the croissant example, water and cream butter steams and poofs as cookies cook. Liquid butter behaves differently.
1: Maybe you melted the butter first and you mixed it all into a dough and then you poured that into a pan or baked it like a cookie, you'd end up with a brownie. Same ingredients, very different product.
0: If you want intense, rich flavors, make brown butter. Heat unsalted butter until it's milk solids toast. And if you're subbing brown butter in recipes, remember it has less water than regular, so you'll need to add a bit of liquid to the recipe. Or Dan recommended adding toasted milk powder to regular butter to not mess with the chemistry.
2: That's interesting. Is there something specific that we should be looking for when we're buying butter then?
0: It's really subjective. For most of us, it's taste, mouthfeel, and performance. But when it comes to competitions, there's a whole set of judging rigor involved. Heather Thelwell, who owns Sweet Cheeses in Guelph, is a butter judge at the Royal Winter Fair. She says there are two different butter judges, one technical and one aesthetic.
3: So one is looking for attributes and it's a mindset, and the other is you're holding a standard in your mind's eye for what good butter is.
0: In other words, the technical judge is looking for flaws and defects, while the aesthetic judge focuses on things like flavor, texture, and moisture. But for us regular butter users, Heather offered a couple of pieces of advice for when you're buying a brick. The wrapper needs to cover the entire block, otherwise you risk oxidization, odor absorption, and discoloration. And to get the freshest butter, look for the use-by date, or butter code or Julian date, which displays the manufacturer date.
2: Now, you also mentioned the people churning their own butter. Is that easy to do?
0: It is easy, but it isn't. Basically, you're agitating cream so its fat globules break the membranes and coalesce. But most shop-bought whipping creams have stabilizers and emulsifiers. So agitating that cream to make butter is kind of like shaking ketchup to mix it. University of Guelph's Alejandro Marangoni is a food science professor and Canada research chair. He explained what those additives do.
4: It's going to stabilize it and also prevent that breakage of the membrane. If you have carrageenan and any other gum that they add in order to stabilize the cream so it doesn't separate as much, it's going to prevent it. For sure.
0: So be sure to read those labels if you want to try churning butter at home.
2: Yeah, I remember we did it once in grade 3.
0: Yeah, we did in grade 4.
2: Yeah, it's wild. Okay, before we go, what's this week's shout out?
0: The annual KW Greek Food Festival is this weekend at St. Peter and Paul Greek Orthodox Church at 527 Bridgeport Road in Kitchener. It's an all-day outdoor event with music, dancing, and food, food like souvlaki, dolmades, and loukoumides. It starts at 12 noon on Saturday and Sunday. Admission is $2 or free with a non-perishable item for the food bank. More info is on the church's website at stspeterandpaulgoc.ca.
2: Awesome. Thanks, Jasmine.
0: Thank you.
2: That is the Morning Edition's food columnist, Jasmine Mangalaserl. Her online column will be posted to our website tomorrow morning, cbc.ca/KW. 7:48, it's over to Joe Pavia with some traffic and headlines. Just some traffic, Joe.
5: Hi, yes.
2: Traffic. Hi.
5: Hi. Yes, I have one collision to tell you about. I was going to say the traffic is almost as smooth as butter just to, you know, continue
2: that's
5: for my
2: good.
5: Last topic.
2: And that is why you are the pro. And I am just your protege.
5: Okay, except for in a couple of spots, I'm seeing a crash on Elmira Road in Guelph between Massey and Speedville. Just a slight delay there. And there's also a traffic collision that is posted on the 401 westbound just past Guelph Line, but I'm not seeing any delays at all, actually. And it's looking pretty good. Routes are building, but looking overall very good, Craig.
2: Thank you. Now here is Josette Lafleur with some weather. Good morning.
6: Good morning, Craig. It's mainly sunny, 22 degrees, feeling like 28 with the Humidex. Quite windy out there. Wind is from the southwest at 33 kilometers per hour, gusting up to 46. That wind is expected to maintain throughout the morning into the early afternoon. We will get up to a high of 25 today. Humidex 28, UV index 9 or very high. Clear tonight with a low of 14.
2: Thank you very much. Well, coming up next Saturday at Maxwell's Concerts and Events, Signal Hill out of Newfoundland are going to be performing. They're pretty well known for their takes. They cover a bunch of songs. Here's one I think you may recognize.

0: That's a little bit of Video Killed the Radio Star, covered there by Signal Hill. They're performing Saturday, June 27th at Maxwell's Concerts and Events in Waterloo. 7:51 now here on The Morning Edition. Well, a team from Waterloo will be taking part in this weekend's Princess Margaret Cancer Foundation Ride fundraising event. Team Dana is in honor of Dana Fox. Dana died on October of 2025 at the age of 67 after a two-year battle with stage 4 cholangiocarcinoma. Dana was a 9-time Boston Marathon runner. He ran his 9th marathon while receiving chemotherapy. Joining me in studio to tell us about this weekend's ride and his dad is Jordan Fox. He is the co-captain of the team. Welcome to the show, Jordan.
1: Yeah, thanks for having me.
0: So tell us about your dad.
1: Well, he was a force of nature. I think anybody who met him came away saying they felt more optimistic about their life and more pumped up about the day ahead. And that was unanimous. Anybody who met him felt that way. And he had that from day one, and it was something that was just uniquely within him. So he was a ball of energy, and anybody who met him was sort of infected with that energy.
0: That's awesome. He was diagnosed with stage 4 cholangiocarcinoma, also known as bile duct cancer, in 2023. But instead of slowing down, he actually launched a podcast, wrote a book, and ran his 9th Boston Marathon, all while getting treatment. I'm sure you talked to him about where did this positive energy come from?
1: Yeah, it's a good question. I'd say, honestly, the deepest, most honest answer is like a really foundation of faith that he had. But beyond that, I think my dad, better than anybody I knew, could make meaning with something. So as soon as he got this diagnosis and was presented with this challenge, you know, he did not spend any time going, why me? Why now? He spent immediate time going, all right, what do I do with this? What am I going to go build? And then he spent the next 2 years building everything and more that you just described.
0: So people may have heard, I mean, it was called the Princess Margaret Ride to Conquer Cancer, and it's changed to the Princess Margaret Cancer Foundation Ride fundraising event. And people may have heard of this, but explain how it works.
1: Yeah, so there's a bunch of options. You can do a 2-day ride, a 1-day ride. We're doing the 2-day ride that goes from Toronto all the way to Niagara and stops over in Hamilton on the Saturday night. And so there's over 4,500 riders. They're all on different routes. And we're doing the 2-day segment, all riding together towards Niagara.
0: And the team, how many people are on your team?
1: So we started 2 years ago with 6 people on the team. I think last year we had 8. This year we have 38.
0: Wow.
1: Many who I've never met in my life. So we'll meet them tomorrow.
0: So how does that work? I mean, how does the team aspect of this work?
1: So you sign up as a team, you fundraise as a team. The first day, everybody on the ride wears the Princess Margaret jersey. So everyone looks sort of the same. And on day 2, you start to see teams break out with their own team jerseys and their own team kits. And so it's a good way of camaraderie.
0: And your dad is still the honorary captain for the team. Talk a bit about that. How do you keep your dad close to you and close to your heart while doing this ride?
1: I think just the way he made meaning with things, I think we all feel the baton now firmly in our hand in this relay race, and now we're running with it. So this has not been an easy journey since October, and it won't be for a while, but we're doing that. We're making meaning, which was sort of his lesson and gift to the world, and so we're going to take that and run as far and as fast as we can.
0: You and your family went through a lot with your dad's illness, and as we know, cancer affects so many families. Do you have any words for people out there who maybe are going through the same thing?
1: Yes. I mean, it was my dad's words. And he said right from the get-go, you know, he was a runner, as you said, with the Boston Marathon, you can't run a race without hope. And what feels like impossible becomes nothing when you're running with hope. So go find hope. Hope isn't easy to find, but it does exist. And this is why we're supporting this ride, is because one of the places we found it was the Princess Margaret Cancer Center. And there are places with hope and that can bring hope. And we'd say, find those communities and find those places.
0: What gives you hope?
1: The human race gives me hope. Hmm. I mean, I spent a lot of time at the Princess Margaret Center, the human race gives me hope. It's full of thousands of people who have dedicated their lives towards helping people they don't know. Like, it's their job, but it's far beyond that. Like, they're dedicating their life towards helping us eradicate this disease. And we're well on our way. There's certain varieties of this of cancer that we've eliminated or brought cures to, and we're just checking them off. And I think that brings me tremendous hope.
0: Before we let you go here, Jordan, where can people learn more about the run and maybe support Team Dana?
1: Yeah. So if you just go on and you Google the Princess Margaret Ride and you go into the community team section, you'll be able to put in Team Dana and find everything about our team.
0: I love it, Jordan. Thanks for telling us about it.
1: Yeah, you bet. Thanks for having me.
0: Jordan Fox is co-captain of the Team Dana in the Princess Margaret Ride to Conquer Cancer. I guess I should get that name correct. It's changed names. Princess Margaret Cancer Foundation Ride fundraising event. It is happening this weekend. The two-day journey starts in Toronto on Saturday. They arrive in Hamilton and eventually Niagara, correct?
1: Yeah. That's right.
0: Then they take off Sunday from Hamilton, then they head to Niagara. That gets us up to 7:57 now on the show. We send it over to Josette Lafleur with some weather. Good morning.
2: Good morning, Craig. It's mainly sunny, 22 degrees, wind from the southwest at 33 kilometers per hour, gusting up to 46. The humidex is sitting at 28. It's 20 degrees in Guelph, Mount Forest, Stratford, and Brantford. The wind is kind of where it will sit throughout the day. It's going to be a very windy morning, tapering off into a light breeze as we get into the afternoon. We will eventually get up to a high of 25 with the humidex sitting at 28, so not much warmer than where we're at now. UV index 9 or very high. Clear tonight with a low of 14. Saturday, sunny in the morning, mix of sun and cloud in the afternoon. That comes with chance of showers, risk of a thunderstorm. Strong wind from the southwest, high 27. Humidex 31, low 16. And Sunday, cloudy, chance of showers, high 20, low 7.
0: Thank you very much. Now it's over to Joe Pavia. He has a check on traffic, some of the stories he's following in the news. Good morning, Joe.
3: Good morning, Craig. Just one crash on the map right now. It's on Elmira Road in Guelph in between Massey and Speedville Avenue. Not seeing a major delay through there. It's actually looking pretty good around the region on the commute. Not seeing any major issues on 7 and 24 between the region and Guelph, or 7, 8, and 85 through the region. City of Cambridge, Kitchener, Waterloo, Guelph, Guelph majority of city streets all up to speed, and there are no delays on transit. In the news, the Elora Quarry Conservation Area is open for day use starting today. If people want to go, they need to book online, though. And coming up on World Report, it's a historic day for Canadian sports as Canada makes its first appearance in the World Cup, and they're playing at home.
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7: This is World Report. Good morning, I'm Martina Fitzgerald. This is a historic day for Canadian sports. This afternoon, Canada hosts a men's World Cup soccer match for the very first time. The national team takes to the pitch in Toronto to face Bosnia-Herzegovina. Millions of fans across the country will be watching to see if Canada can secure its first ever victory on soccer's biggest stage. The CBC's Thomas Dagla has our top story.
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9: At the FIFA Fan Festival site in Toronto and in bars and living rooms across the country today, Canadians will be watching soccer history.
10: That finally, Canada is hosting the Cup, so we're excited to have it in our city.
11: We have an amazing team that's probably going to win this thing, but we'll see. That's just me.
9: The Canadian team has never played to a draw at the Men's World Cup, let alone scored a win.
12: The Canadians are going to show up and they're going to be loud. Hopefully they're going to push us for a good result.
9: Midfielder Stefan Eustachio may be soft-spoken off the pitch, but today he'll be battling as team captain.
12: We want to get a win. We know that Bosnia wants the same thing. It's going to be a very tough game.
9: In that lead role, Estacio is replacing superstar Alfonso Davies, who's still recovering from a hamstring injury. Head coach Jesse Marsh says Davies underwent an MRI, and the results were encouraging.
13: I wish we had two more weeks so that Alfonso would really be back and all our guys would have a little bit more underneath them. But at the same time, man, we are ready to play some games.
9: After today's opener against Bosnia, the Canadians travel to Vancouver for two more matches with the hope of advancing to the next round for the first time ever. Thomas Daigle, CBC News, Toronto.
7: Prime Minister Mark Carney is beginning an important European diplomatic tour. He landed in Paris this morning for a meeting with French President Emmanuel Macron later today. The talks are a prelude to Monday's G7 summit, where leaders, including U.S. President Donald Trump, will confront brewing global trade tensions and international conflicts. The CBC's Kate McKenna has details from Paris.
14: The G7 is taking place at a critical time for the world, geopolitically, geostrategically.
15: Prime Minister Mark Carney says the stakes are high as he begins a trip to Europe where he'll meet other G7 leaders, including U.S. President Donald Trump.
14: Of course, we want to know his perspective. One always wants to know the perspective of the President of the United States.
15: But first, Carney will meet with French President Emmanuel Macron. Both are in Paris today. Carney says this meeting is about preparing for the summit on Monday. They're also set to discuss defense, trade, and artificial intelligence. Fenn Hampston is a professor of international affairs at Carleton University. He says the big issue looming is the U.S.-Israeli war in Iran.
16: The focus will be how to de-escalate this crisis, how to bring the parties back to the table. There's no question that Europe is being hit very hard by this crisis. It's not just American consumers who are paying more at the gas pump.
15: Canada, though, is also signaling plans to talk tariffs with the U.S. The U.S.-Canada Trade Minister Dominic LeBlanc plans to attend the G7. He says he'll be meeting with his U.S. counterpart while he's there. Kate McKenna, CBC News, Paris.
7: Ottawa could clamp down on imported goods tied to forced labor with a new bill expected as early as today. Foreign Affairs Minister Anita Anand says the legislation will target supply chains that exploit workers. It comes as Canada faces pressure to align its trade policies with Washington. The CBC's Janice McGregor joins us from Ottawa. Janice, it's already illegal to import goods made with forced labor. So what exactly will this new bill change?
17: Well, for starters, it's not clear that the current system is working. By its own reporting, the Canada Border Services Agency has intercepted and detained goods, but it's struggled to nail down proof of forced labor connections. It only prohibited a shipment twice in 5 years. Prime Minister Mark Carney yesterday admitted his government eliminated an office, the Ombudsman for Responsible Enterprise. That was meant to be a human rights watchdog, but in fact, it only conducted one investigation in 7 years. Canada may have strict standards, but it falls short on follow-through.
14: We've been less effective once coming into government, at least in my view, in fully enforcing those, and some of that relates to how the responsibilities are structured legally. Some of it relates to resources.
17: Conservatives like Arnold Beersen pointed out in question period that while importers are supposed to document their supply chains, some aren't.
18: But the Liberals, contrary to the law, revised their directive and exempted a bunch of their corporate buddies from having to file this report. Now the U.S. is investigating Canada for not fighting forced labor and threatening us in the CUSMA talks.
17: The Trump administration cited forced labor risks as justification for slapping tariffs on Canada and 59 other countries. So we'll see if today's bill lines up with the American approach.
7: Yeah, Janice, the U.S. has been pushing hard on this. So do you think that maybe this move will give Canada leverage in wider trade talks?
17: That's the unsettling political question here, because despite Canada taking steps to placate U.S. concerns, the Trump administration's bully talk hasn't stopped. Yesterday, the minister responsible, Dominic LeBlanc, said some of the issues they've resolved so far were in Canada's economic interest. In this case, stronger enforcement of forced labor laws will level the playing field for Canadian workers and businesses, too.
7: The CBC's Janice McGregor in Ottawa. Thank you, Janice.
17: You're welcome.
19: Renowned British artist David Hockney has died. He rose to fame in the 1960s, becoming a global art icon with his vibrant, shimmering paintings of Southern California swimming pools. Considered one of the most influential pop artists of his generation, Hockney's masterpieces would later command tens of millions of dollars at auction. His publicist confirmed Hockney died peacefully on Thursday. David Hockney was 88 years old. Iran is refuting Donald Trump's claim that Washington and Tehran have forged a peace deal. A spokesperson for Iran's foreign ministry calls reports of an agreement speculative, adding that nothing has been finalized. The U.S. president made his declaration last night, just hours after he called off planned airstrikes on Iran.
20: I don't know if you heard, but we ended the war with Iran today, and they have agreed never to have a nuclear weapon, something that we insisted on. That was the whole purpose. That was 95% of it. And they've done it in the most powerful way you can do it.
19: Trump says the two sides could sign the deal as early as this weekend. The United States Supreme Court has blocked an execution in Alabama using nitrogen gas. The high court voted 6-3 to reject a last-minute appeal from the state. Lower courts had already ruled that using nitrogen gas is unconstitutionally cruel. Inmate Jeffrey Lee was convicted of a double murder in 1998. The jury voted for a life sentence, but a judge overrode that decision and handed down the death penalty. Alabama banned judicial overrides in 2017, but the change was not retroactive. As we count down the last few hours before Canada's World Cup opener, we know that major sporting events like the FIFA World Cup bring massive crowds. Part of ensuring those fans go home happy is planning for all manner of health risks, everything from infectious illnesses to extreme heat. The CBC's Amina Zephyr reports on how public health officials in Toronto and Vancouver have been preparing behind the scenes.
21: We know we wanted to step up our surveillance a little bit more because we're going to be welcoming the world.
22: Dr. Michelle Murty is Toronto's Medical Officer of Health. While outbreaks are rare, this year's gathering comes at a tense time amid a growing Ebola outbreak in Central Africa. But Ebola isn't near the top of her list of threats.
21: We have never seen a case of Ebola in Toronto or in Canada, so we have a lot of other things in place.
23: Welcome to the Health Security Operations Center.
22: Rebecca Katz heads up a surveillance lab for host countries at Georgetown University in Washington. Katz says the most likely infectious disease threats spread through the air, like in coughs. For that, Katz and her team tap into disease surveillance data from wastewater.
23: Looks like it can pick up measles in the wastewater 5 to 7 days before the first patient actually shows up in an emergency department. It's really powerful.
22: Dr. Murty calls the heads up useful.
21: So we're looking for norovirus, measles infection, and mpox infection.
22: In Vancouver, public health teams are also on the lookout for foodborne illnesses. Dr. Mark Lecician serves as a medical officer of health at Vancouver Coastal Health.
24: We're also worried about non-communicable disease risks, things like heat, wildfire smoke. How will that impact the games?
22: Amina Zephyr, CBC News, Toronto.
19: That is the latest national and international news from World Report. 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I'm Martina Fitzgerald. 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

0: Good morning, I'm Craig Norris. It is Friday, June 12th. The time now is 8:10. Coming up in the final half hour of the morning edition, Steven Spielberg's highly anticipated Disclosure Day hits theaters today. Film critic Jackson Weaver has already seen it, and he discloses to us whether it's good. Jackson's here at 8:20. And a little boy named Alex becomes very attached to a butternut squash, and together they go on grand adventures. That's the premise of a new picture book from Waterloo author Heather Smith. She joins me to tell us about the book and the inspiration behind it right after Joe Pavia checks on traffic and headlines, and Josette Lafleur looks at the weather. Good morning, Josette.
1: Good morning, Craig. It is partly cloudy, mainly cloudy. The clouds are starting to roll back in throughout the morning. Right now we're sitting at 21 degrees in Kitchener, Waterloo, Cambridge, Guelph, 19 in Mount Forest, 20 in Stratford and Brantford. It's feeling closer to 27 with the Humidex. Some strong gusty wind. Right now the wind is at 22 kilometers per hour from the southwest, gusting up to 37. That is expected to pick up speed, blowing from the west at 30 kilometers per hour, gusting up to 50 throughout the morning, tapering off to a light breeze as we get later into the afternoon. High 25, Humidex 28, UV index 9 are very high. Clear tonight, low 14. Saturday, sunny in the morning, mix of sun and cloud in the afternoon, 40% chance of showers, risk of a thunderstorm in the afternoon, strong wind, high 27, Humidex 31, UV index 8 or very high, low 16, and Sunday, cloudy, chance of showers, high 20, low 7.
0: Thank you. Here's Joe Pavia now with some traffic and a look at some of the stories that he's working on for the 8:30 newscast. Good morning, Joe.
2: Good morning, Craig. It is looking good on routes this morning. Just want to update you on a crash I mentioned on Elmira Road in Guelph. That has cleared. That was around Speedvale Avenue. No problems there. No real slowdowns on city routes or area highways. Either routes are building normally. Looking good on routes to the 401 and the 401 east and westbound through the region. Is up to speed. In the news, thousands of homes in the city of Kitchener will lose door-to-door delivery next year. If your postal code starts N2 and ends in one of these letters, A, B, C, E, G, H, M, N, P, you'll be walking to a community mailbox by October of 2027. I'll have details at 8:30.
0: Like that. Feels like I thought I was on Sesame Street there for a second, Joe. Wonderful.
2: I was going to sing it, but I felt uncomfortable.
0: Oh, man. I would love to. Seriously, your newscast at 8:30, you're going to work something up. Okay. You still have your ukulele at your desk?
2: Yes, I do.
0: Yeah.
2: Give us a little, trumpet, too.
0: Give us a little something. You just can't stop bragging that you're a multi-instrumentalist. That is Joe Pavia. Thank you. Kids can sometimes become attached to the strangest things, and that's their premise of a new book from Waterloo author Heather Smith. The book is My Best Friend is a Butternut Squash. Heather joins me this morning to tell us all about it. Welcome back to the show, Heather.
3: Thank you so much for having me.
0: So My Best Friend is a Butternut Squash. Tell us about this. Who do we meet in this story?
3: Okay, so the main character is Alex, and Alex has a butternut squash as a best friend. And throughout their interactions and their relationship, the reader will start getting the sense as to why this child has an inanimate object as a best friend. And I guess you get the sense that it's safer than a real human child.
0: Safety. I mean, Alex has sword fights with the squash. That seems ill-conceived for a squash.
3: Yeah. I mean, you can do anything with the squash. There are so many different scenarios I could have had them have throughout this book. But that's the part of it, is that it's complete safety for Alex. And it's not just about him getting to win at tic-tac-toe. It's more than that. It's just about this friendship, that there is no fear for Alex of being abandoned.
0: Yeah.
3: This butternut squash isn't going to go anywhere until it becomes compost,
0: right,
3: which will hopefully be a very long time for Alex.
0: where did this come from? I mean, for a child to befriend a squash.
3: I think I saw something online, and I can't even remember what it was, but it was somebody posted their child, and they had grown attached to, I don't know whether it was a frog or whether it was, you know, something that they saw along the side of the road that wasn't a living thing. And it reminded me of my son who became attached to a Halloween skeleton we had in our house. And it wasn't even like a good one. It was a completely flat, plasticky, hinged, you know, the hips and the arms and everything. All the joints were hinged. And it just, you know, hung up flat against the wall. And every Halloween, it was the same thing. That was the last decoration to go because my son was like, no, I love him. He's so cute. You can't put him away. So eventually this Halloween skeleton was out all year long. And I thought about that. And then I just thought, yeah, you know, I think it's a common enough thing that kids would relate to it.
4: Right. And kids, you know, like you say, I mean, I don't think it's untoward for kids to befriend or you know, become attached to different things. I mean, I think that, the illustrator for the book is Cass Reich. I know that you like authors. I don't think a lot of people understand this. Many authors don't have a say really of the illustrations, but what do you think of the way Cass interpreted the book?
3: Oh, I absolutely loved it. I'm the type of writer. I know some authors of children's books, they picture the characters in their head and they know what they're going to look like. I never do. I kind of have a sense of the character. I know who they are. I know their soul. I know the essence of them. But whether, you know, they have blonde hair or they're tall or they're short or...
4: Really? It never enters into your mind?
3: I think the only time it does is if their physical characteristics are part of the plot, if they play a role. In my young adult novel, Barry Squire's Full Tilt, he had a port wine birthmark on his face. So of course, and that wasn't an illustrated book, but I had a clear picture of what he looked like. But mostly for my picture books, I don't know. And I think Cass did an absolutely wonderful job. The publisher Tundra would send me little sneak peeks of what do you think of this and what do you think of that? And I was just like, nailed it.
4: Oh, that's awesome. Because that could go the other way. And you mentioned, I mean, we've talked about it in the past. You write both picture books and young adult novels. Talk about the process. Is it different? Is it different between the two?
3: It's definitely different. And they have their own challenges. A lot of children's book authors, I'm not alone in this, will have heard from people that they meet in passing, oh, I would write a picture book if only I had the time. You know, it's like, it's not a hard thing to do. I just don't have the time to sit down and do it. And, you know, you would never say that to any other person in their profession, you know, like, Craig, if only I had the time, I would be a morning host at CBC.
4: Right, it is rather easy.
3: But, they do have their unique challenges. With a picture book, every word has to count. You are 32 pages, and you want every word to matter. You don't want to have unnecessary words in there. So it's an art form in and of itself, just finding out how to tell the story in a succinct way while keeping a young child wanting to turn the pages. And young adult novels are totally different. I can spend 3 pages talking about, you know, one interaction at a corner store buying a bar of chocolate or something, you know.
4: Wow. When does My Best Friend is a Butternut Squash? When is it released?
3: Very soon, June 16th.
4: Awesome.
3: Yeah, so.
4: And it'll be available everywhere.
3: Everywhere.
4: Yeah. Take us through what your summer looks like now. Is there a tour to promote this book? Does that happen?
3: A lot of it is up to me. So whether I want to have a book launch and this, that, and the other thing. I have had some health challenges of late, so I'm kind of in the picking and choosing what feels comfortable. And being here with you feels very comfortable. It's like coming back and just having coffee with a friend.
4: Good.
3: So, yeah. I'm off to Newfoundland this summer. So, I go every summer. That's where I'm from. So I'll probably do a little bit of writing, sitting by the ocean.
4: Do you have the next thing in mind? I guess you always do.
3: I'm in the middle of writing a middle grade novel in verse.
4: Oh.
3: Yeah. So I'm
4: what
3: really...
4: makes you want to do that? That seems especially challenging.
3: Well, I've done one.
4: Okay.
3: So my book, Ebb and Flow, was a novel in verse. Yeah. And that started because I wanted to write a picture book. And the story became bigger. And I knew that wasn't a picture book, but I wanted to keep the succinct language and just kind of the very focused point of view and the poetic language. And I started to write another middle grade, and it just had that same feel to me. Yeah.
4: So that's what you're working on now?
3: Yeah.
4: Well, congratulations on the book.
3: Thank you so
4: much. We appreciate you coming in, as always.
3: Yeah.
4: Thank you.
3: Thank you so much.
4: That's Waterloo author Heather Smith. Her new picture book is My Best Friend is a Butternut Squash. As you heard Heather mention, it hits shelves and online shelves as well, I guess, on June 16th. 8:21 on the morning edition. This is CBC Radio 1, a quick check on the weather. We are in for what looks like a bit of a warm day again today, not quite as warm as yesterday. 25, feeling like 28 with the humidex, gusty winds gusting up to 50 kilometers this morning and then up to 40 kilometers this afternoon. Pretty steady at 20 kilometers from the west throughout the day, as a matter of fact. We are right now, though, sitting under a bit of a cloudy sky at 21. A bit of a humidex right now, though, already feeling like 27. This weekend on Sunday, it is the Grand Porch Party in Uptown Waterloo, happening from 1 to 5 p.m. Lynn Jackson will be performing with Chris Boyne, who, as it turns out, is also on this track, as a matter of fact. This is When You Were Mine.

0: That's Lynn Jackson with a little bit of When You Were Mine. Chris Boyne on that track with her there as well, playing some guitar and singing harmonies. They will be performing as a duo as part of the Grand Porch Party in Uptown Waterloo. That is happening on Sunday from 1 p.m. to 5 p.m. Just Google Grand Porch Party Waterloo for a lot more info. Well, it is time to go to the movies.
1: What did you steal?
2: Secrets. 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
3: The human race cannot accept what we know.
0: That is a clip from the trailer for Steven Spielberg's highly anticipated Disclosure Day. The movie hits theaters today. Film critic Jackson Weaver has already seen it. He's here to spill the beans without revealing too much, I hope. Good morning, Jackson.
4: Good morning.
0: Now, I remember seeing the trailer for this. I think it was about 11 years ago, it feels like now. But what is this movie about?
4: I mean, that's a great question. And a lot of this movie is about being confused, though I think we get from the poster, from that trailer, and definitely from the title, this is a film about disclosing something, and that something is the truth of alien visitation to the world over the past however many years. Now, that disclosure is being fronted by the oddly named, let's call him Dr. Daniel Kellner, played by Josh O'Connor. Now, he is trying to escape a government building as the film opens, and he's being stopped by a man by the name of Noah Scanlon. He is played by Colin Firth. He is the head of that government organization who very much does not want that information to be leaked. We have a host of other characters. We have a character by the name of Hugo, played by Colman Domingo, who is this Morpheus-esque character trying to guide people to where they need to go, while also building some strange set on a soundstage for reasons that will be mysterious until much later on in the film. And then finally, we have our main character, really, Margaret Fairchild, played by Emily Blunt. Now, she is a mild-mannered meteorologist. She's about to do her news report one morning when something very strange happens. Let's take a listen.
5: Good morning, Kansas City. Let's take a look at today. Today's
4: So strange clicking noises emanating from her lips. Something has taken her over. Something weird is going on, which feels very odd, obtuse, and we are supposed to be confused as the movie goes on until the very last moment when things are ostensibly revealed.
0: Okay, how does this compare to other Steven Spielberg films?
4: I would say that this is a movie that I kind of hinted at there in the first question already, but this is a Spielberg that is really trying to experiment with his storytelling style, with his way to communicate grand ideas, which are really at the heart of Disclosure Day. More than a cohesive story, he is trying to communicate his beliefs on the nature of truth, on the importance of religion, or possibly the lack of importance of religion in modern day society, into the fundamental human nature of modern day people, of how we connect with one another or how we don't connect with one another. All of these kind of grand ideas, these investigations, these philosophical, essayistic themes that are going on under the surface that depart from what I think is typical Spielberg fare, which is a huge, huge oeuvre of films that are very, very masterfully told, but in a more straightforward style that deal often just with, you know, good versus evil, with a boulder falling down a cliff, or with kids on bikes solving mysteries. Or there are often grand themes going on, but they are in service of that character-driven story, rather, which is very much not at play here. This is an out-there sort of film. This is an experimental sort of film, and this is a grand investigation sort of storytelling.
0: But is it put together? I mean, does he put it together in a way that works, or is at least digestible?
4: I would say for some people that this is going to be a little bit of a challenge to connect with. I was one of those people. And when you, I think, really put forward or predicate more of your import and your focus on how to tell a story and try and change how you tell a story and challenge yourself with how you tell a story, then what takes a back seat, at least in this case, is your character development, is your story development. And I struggled with both of those aspects. I was wasn't able to really connect with most of these characters, specifically when you are making a movie based in the fact of withholding why people are doing what they're doing, what their backstory is, and then having the interesting storytelling style of revealing it only at the last moment. That's cool. That's interesting. But I can't really connect with those characters. I can't see how they change. I can't really care about what's going on in their inner lives. Outside of that, this film was written, the screenplay at least, was written by longtime Spielberg collaborator David Koepp, who wrote Jurassic Park, who wrote Indiana Jones, who wrote War of the Worlds. He's a fantastic screenwriter. I think when it comes to those clear beat-by-beat stories, those big cinematic blockbustery type films, when it's more of a Socratic investigation type thing, it falls a little bit flat. The dialogue isn't that interesting. The introduction of these grand themes, I don't think, really land. So for those reasons, I struggled to connect with it, even though I know Spielberg didn't mess up. He's trying to be different. He's trying to be esoteric, but I didn't necessarily like that flavor in this film.
0: So in our final 30 seconds here, Jackson, is it worth watching?
4: I will say Spielberg at a B is an everybody else at an A. And I will say some of these scenes are fantastic. The action scenes are fantastic. Emily Blunt is fantastic. So definitely worth watching, if not the best that Spielberg has ever done.
0: Awesome, Jackson. Thanks for this.
4: Thank you.
0: Jackson Weaver is a reporter and film critic for CBC's entertainment news team. It is Friday, the day we tip the hat to the amazing team who gets the show on the air, gets stories up on our website every day. Our executive producer is Yeva Lutz. Our content producer is Kate Bickert. Thanks this week to John Dallasong, Carmen Grollo, Lauren Kivenhoven, Josette Lafleur, Joe Pavia, and Ash DeShetty. I'm Craig Norris. I'll be with you as always tomorrow at 3 p.m. for In the Key of C all across Ontario on CBC Radio 1. Then I will be away next week. Joe Pavia will be guest hosting. Now at 8:30, here is Joe Pavia with CBC News.
6: Thank you, Craig. Cloudy and windy this morning. It's 21, the humidex 25. Winds are from the west at 22 kilometers an hour, gusting to 37K. Look for a mix of sun and cloud today with a high 25, humidex 28. Good morning. It is an event for the history books. For the first time, Canada will host a match in the FIFA Men's World Cup. Canadian players will face off against Bosnia-Herzegovina in Toronto for the team's first match of the tournament.
7: That finally Canada is hosting the Cup, so we're excited to have it in our city.
8: We have an amazing team that's probably going to win this thing, but we'll see. That's just me.
6: Canada's never played to a draw at the Men's World Cup, let alone scored a win. After today's opener against Bosnia, the Canadians travel to Vancouver for two more matches with the hope of advancing to the next round. By the way, on our website, cbc.ca/KW, you'll find a list of locations where public watch parties are taking place. Door-to-door mail delivery is going to end for some homes in Kitchener as of 2027. Canada Post announced yesterday the city of Kitchener is one of three dozen communities that will see a move to community mailboxes. The company announced seven provinces and 37 communities from Halifax to Victoria. In Kitchener, if you're a postal code begins N2 and ends with the letters A, B, C, E, G, H, M, N, or P, your change is coming October 2027. The city of Kitchener received an $8 million check from the province of Ontario. The money from the Building Faster Fund is for the city exceeding its housing targets for 2025. The Building Faster Fund is a three-year program that completed its final year this year. Friends, family, and community members are mourning the death of Toronto Constable Mark Pinizzotto. He was shot during an exchange of gunfire while officers executed a search warrant in the city's northwest end. One of the suspects faces a first-degree murder charge. Police continue to search for a second suspect. Constable Pinizzotto is being remembered as both a dedicated officer and a fixture in the local hockey community. CBC's Tyler Cheese has more.
9: Before joining the Toronto Police Service, the 43-year-old built an impressive hockey career playing junior hockey with the Stony Creek Spirit and Oakville Blades before spending time as a professional player in Germany. But John Verdon, president of the Oakville Rangers Hockey Club, says many families knew Pinizzotto through his work developing young players.
10: He and his brothers regularly for the last better part of a decade worked with our U5, U6, U7, U8, U9-year-olds, so the youngest of the young learning the game.
9: He says Pinizzotto's influence will continue long after his death.
10: There's no doubt in my mind that Mark and his brothers have inspired another generation or two of hockey players, and that's about as good a legacy as I think a hockey guy could ever want to have.
9: Pinizzotto was an 18-year veteran of the Toronto Police Service and spent the last 5 years with its emergency task force. Yesterday, police said a 19-year-old suspect was shot during the gunfire exchange and is in hospital. Tyler Cheese, CBC News, Toronto.
6: Guelph's Multicultural Festival begins tonight at Riverside Park. More than two dozen food vendors from Latin America, the Middle East, and Asia will be on site, and dozens of cultural performers will be at the main stage. Anu Saxena is the festival's board chair.
11: The community, of course, is certainly growing, and each year we see small communities, they settle here and eventually grow. And then that means that there is engagement from their side for the festival and for other activities in Guelph.
6: This weekend will also mark the festival's 40th anniversary. Hot and humid weather means the mosquitoes have arrived. Matthew Kupfer brings us more on this year's mosquito season.
12: Everyone knows about them and no one loves them.
13: Katie Vaughn says the mosquito situation is tough right now.
12: Yeah, they said there's been quite a few mosquitoes, especially with, like, I guess, especially now the humidity and when it rains and it's wet and stuff. Like, definitely those nights are probably the worst. So,
13: while cool nights delayed the mosquitoes from coming out earlier this spring, the conditions are now perfect for different species of mosquitoes in different parts of their life cycle.
14: So that's why we're seeing a big boom in population.
13: Mara Belsara is a PhD biology student at Carleton University.
14: So there are some mosquitoes that overwinter as adults, and there are some that die before the winter and lay eggs. So those eggs are also beginning to hatch now with the warming temperatures. So everything.
13: Ottawa Public Health monitors mosquitoes for their potential to spread diseases such as West Nile. One bird has tested positive this season. Dr. Emil Prickrell is Associate Medical Officer of Health.
15: Mosquitoes are certainly a nuisance, but they can sometimes lead to illness, which can, in older adults in particular, be quite severe.
13: The best ways to avoid mosquitoes are covering up, using bug spray, and eliminating standing water near your home. Matthew Kupfer, CBC News, Ottawa.
6: And the Elora Quarry Conservation Area is open for day use as of today. It's going to stay open until Labor Day. If you want to go, though, this season, you're going to need to book online. It is a popular spot, and tickets are released through the online ticket platform each Friday afternoon for the following week. That's the news from CBC Kitchener-Waterloo. I'm Joe Pavia.
0: Thank you very much, Joe. Now here is Josette Lafleur with a look at the weather. Good morning.
16: Good morning, Craig. It's mainly cloudy, 21 degrees in Kitchener, Waterloo, Cambridge, Guelph, Mount Forest, Stratford, and Brantford. Feeling closer to 27 with the Humidex. The wind right now is from the southwest at 22 kilometers per hour, gusting up to 37. That wind is expected to pick up speed, blowing from the west at 30 kilometers per hour, gusting up to 50, tapering off to a light breeze later this afternoon. High 25, Humidex 28, UV index 9 or very high. Clear tonight, low 14. Saturday, sunny in the morning, mix of sun and cloud in the afternoon. 40% chance of showers, risk of a thunderstorm throughout the afternoon into the evening. Strong wind from the southwest, high 27, Humidex 31, low 16. Sunday, cloudy, chance of showers throughout the day, high 20, low 7.
0: Thank you very much. And as I said, I will be away next week. Joe Pavia will be filling in. He's got lots of great things planned. Did you know that, Joe?
6: No.
0: Oh.
6: Am I bringing my trumpet in?
0: You know what? I think we need to get past this trumpet thing. So, yes, please bring in your trumpet, and I would like you to play the opening of the show like a fanfare.
6: Okay.
0: Sounds okay, good. I'll be tuned in.
6: And have a good time off.
0: Oh, thank you. What time does this show start? Anyway, have a good weekend, everybody. We'll see you tomorrow for In the Key of C, and then I'll be away for the week.

0: Soyou.
1: Thank you.
2: Team take on Bosnia. Is that you?

0: From the CBC Kitchener Waterloo Newsroom, I'm Josette Lafleur. The province has handed over a more than $8 million check to the city of Kitchener. It's a reward for exceeding housing targets in 2025. Barry Verbanovic is the mayor of Kitchener. He says he is proud to see the city receiving recognition at the provincial level.
1: This marks the third consecutive year that Kitchener has received this funding, making us one of only a small number of municipalities in Ontario to achieve this milestone. It's a clear reflection of how Kitchener is continuing to lead with action when it comes to addressing the housing crisis.
0: The Building Faster Fund is a three-year program that rewards municipalities who reach their housing targets. Cities like Kitchener that exceed the target get a bonus on top of their allocation. The weather forecast for Waterloo Region and Wellington County. Mix of sun and cloud today with strong wind from the west at 30 kilometers per hour, gusting up to 50. High 25, humidex 28, UV index 9. Clear tonight with a low of 14. Saturday, sunny in the morning, mix of sun and cloud in the afternoon. 40% chance of showers, risk of a thunderstorm throughout the afternoon into the evening. High 27, humidex 31, low 16. Sunday, cloudy, chance of showers throughout the day. High 20, low 7. 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
1: This is what summer basketball sounds like in

0: That's Asa Nabi with Into the Fire. I'm Odario Williams. You're listening to CBC Music Live on CBC Radio 1. Please stay right here for more Asa Nabi coming up.
1: From the CBC Kitchener Waterloo Newsroom, I'm Josette Lafleur. The province has handed over a more than $8 million check to the city of Kitchener. It's a reward for exceeding housing targets in 2025. Barry Verbanovic is the mayor of Kitchener. He says he is proud to see the city receiving recognition at the provincial level.
2: This marks the third consecutive year that Kitchener has received this funding, making us one of only a small number of municipalities in Ontario to achieve this milestone. It's a clear reflection of how Kitchener is continuing to lead with action when it comes to addressing the housing crisis.
1: The Building Faster Fund is a three-year program that rewards municipalities who reach their housing targets. Cities like Kitchener that exceed the target get a bonus on top of their allocation. The weather forecast for Waterloo Region and Wellington County. Mix of sun and cloud today with strong wind from the west at 30 kilometers per hour, gusting up to 50. High 25, humidex 28, UV index 9. Clear tonight with a low of 14. Saturday, sunny in the morning, mix of sun and cloud in the afternoon. 40% chance of showers, risk of a thunderstorm throughout the afternoon into the evening. High 27, humidex 31, low 16. Sunday, cloudy, chance of showers throughout the day. High 20, low 7. 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
0: 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I'm Odario Williams. We're with Asa Nabi and his band at the Axis Club in Toronto. They're playing many of the songs off his latest album, Edge of the Earth. This one's called Gone Baby Gone.